Ladies and gentlemen, today is Tuesday, June 30, 2026. This is the Voice of Turkey's English language transmission, originally broadcast live from Ankara in 60-meter band on 1762 kHz to Europe between 12:30 and 13:30 UTC. You may be hearing this now as a replay in a different time zone. You can listen to us over the 63A and 4A satellites and on the internet at www.trtdinle.com through radios link and under the VOT radios expandable section. Our email address is englishdesk@trt.net.tr. Function News, the Voice of Turkey, will present our feature programs, A Never-Ending Story, Palestine, Conflict Zones in Africa, and Some Beautiful Turkish Music.

0: Skadar says. US Special Envoy Steve Witkoff and President Donald Trump's son-in-law Jared Kushner arrived in the Qatari capital, Doha, on Tuesday to meet mediators and discuss the course of negotiations with Iran, according to Qatar's foreign ministry. There is no high-level meeting currently scheduled between the U.S. and Iran, Foreign Ministry spokesman Majid al-Ansari said in remarks carried by Qatari media. He added that Witkoff and Kushner will not meet directly with Iranian officials. He said the transfer of $6 billion US dollars of $12 billion in frozen Iranian pounds will be agreed upon by the U.S. and Iran. The issue of the frozen pounds is linked to the progress of negotiations between Washington and Tehran, he added. In the meantime, Iran said Monday that no negotiations with the United States are scheduled at any level in the coming days, stressing that its priority remains the implementation of their Memorandum of Understanding on Ending the War. Ismail Bakai, Iran's foreign ministry and negotiating team spokesman, told reporters that Tehran is currently focused on ensuring the implementation of the memorandum's provisions and is seriously pursuing its demands in that regard, according to the state-run IRNA News Agency of Iran. Ismail Bakai added that the United States had already issued the necessary licenses under Article 10 of the memorandum related to oil sales and that Iran was following the implementation process. And commercial vessel traffic through the Strait of Hormuz rose more than 50% from the previous week amid ongoing negotiations following a temporary deal between the United States and Iran. Negotiations between the two countries remain fragile despite the deal reached on June 14, which took effect on June the 18th. Before the war broke out, at the end of February, an average of 130 commercial vessels transit the Strait of Hormuz each day. Following a virtual standstill after joint U.S.-Israel strikes on Iran and Tehran's subsequent retaliation, maritime traffic through the strategic waterway has begun to recover following the U.S.-Iran deal. Despite recent increase, traffic through the Strait of Hormuz remains around 70% below the pre-war levels.
1: The news continues on the English language broadcast of The Voice of Turkey.
0: Oman's Foreign Minister Badr al-Busaidi has said that Muscat doesn't support imposing transit fees on ships passing through the Strait of Hormuz, but left open the possibility of discussing charges linked to maritime services. In remarks to Monte Carlo International Radio, al-Busaidi said Oman doesn't support imposing any fees on passage through the strategic waterway Strait of Hormuz. He said, however, that mechanisms related to maritime services could be considered, including improving navigational safety, emergency preparedness, and anti-pollution measures, similar to models used in the Straits of Malacca and Singapore. Venezuela's foreign minister has expressed his thanks for Turkey's support in sending search and rescue teams after two major earthquakes shook the South American country. "We would like to thank the Turkish government, President Recep Tayyip Erdogan, and all the teams deployed in Venezuela for not withholding

0: their support in the midst of such a major crisis, UN Gil told Turkey's Anadolu Agency on Monday after visiting a Turkish search and rescue team working in LaGuardia, the epicenter of the quake disaster, along with Gustavo Gonzalez Lopez, the country's defense minister. He added, "The presence of the Turkish delegation, the search and rescue teams, and the equipment they brought is of great importance. I personally spoke with the Foreign Minister Hakan Fidan of Turkey to coordinate these relief efforts. We are truly grateful for all the support provided."
1: The news continues on the English language broadcast of the Voice of Turkey.
0: In sports, Turkey's national tennis player Zeynep Sönmez advanced to the second round at Wimbledon 2026, the grass court tennis championships in London on Monday after a 2-1 comeback win over American and Lee in the opening round. Zeynep Sönmez of Turkey, ranked number 51 in the world, overturned a slow start against world number 29 Lee in a match marked by shifting momentum. Lee took early control of the first set, building a 4-1 lead. Zeynep Sönmez of Turkey responded with a run of games, breaking serve twice to move ahead 5-4, although she failed to convert two set points in the next game and was broken back, she regained control to win the final two games and take the set 7-5. Lee dominated the second set, racing to a 3-0 lead and closing it out 6-1 to level the match. Last year, Zeynep Sönmez made history at Wimbledon by becoming the first Turkish player to reach the third round at the tournament and the first Turkish player to reach that stage at any Grand Slam since 1950. With the victory, Zeynep Sönmez of Turkey will face either American Claire Liu or Belgium's Han van den Winkel in the second round. And World Cup, Morocco beat Netherlands on penalties to reach World Cup last 16. Morocco defeated the Netherlands in a penalty shootout to advance to the last 16 of the World Cup on Monday after a thrilling battle in the Montreux finished 1-1 after extra time. Morocco goalkeeper Yassine Bono made the crucial save to block the Netherlands' fifth penalty from Somerville before striker Ismail Sabari step up to blast home the winning spot kick that sealed a 3-2 shootout win. The victory sends Morocco into a last 16 clash with Canada in Houston on Saturday. And the second winner was Paraguay. Paraguay kick out Germany out of the World Cup on penalties to reach the last 16. Paraguay's president declared Tuesday a national holiday after the country's stunning victory over Germany secured its place in the World Cup round of 16. The South American team, Paraguay, pulled off one of the tournament's biggest shocks, defeating four-time champions Germany 4-3 in a penalty shootout following extra time on Monday. The dramatic upset ranks among the greatest surprises in the World Cup history. We celebrate the victory of a national team that represents the very deepest part of our identity, the grit, the faith, and the strength of a people who never give up. President of Paraguay, Santiago Pena, wrote on U.S. social media platform X and added, "Today, the entire country celebrates." Pena added alongside a photo of himself signing the decree, thanking the national team for giving them this immense joy and for bringing millions of Paraguayans together.

Once again, under a single flag, the decree set Paraguay's victory transcended sport and warranted nationwide celebrations. And it was news and sports brought to you by the Voice of Turkey. And here is a wonderful song by Sezen Aksu called Herkes Yaralı.

Hello, dear all. Penned by our dear friend working for TRTV OT Arabic Desk, Fatema Alkabir, and voiced by your host, me, on behalf of the English Desk, this is the very last episode of Palestine, a story that never ends. But as we say constantly through our program, the story of Palestine does not truly end here. As of next week, we will come back with more, with a brand new program titled Palestine's Firsts and Hidden Stories. But for now, we have reached the end of the road for Palestine, a story that never ends. We are finally raising the curtain on this long journey, one in which we have been tracking words for weeks, traveling from city to city, person to person. But this time, we are not here to tell the story. We are here simply to bow in respect before that deep-rooted memory. This time, we are in no hurry. Let the sentences slow down. Let the world fall silent for a moment and simply listen to it. Imagine the sound of a key. Did you feel that sound? It is not just an ordinary clink of metal. It was the year 1948. As people left their homes and homelands, they locked their doors and hid that key in their pockets. The paths they set out on, saying, "We will be back in a few days," opened up to an exile that lasted decades. Today, perhaps the winds blow where those homes once stood. Perhaps those walls have long since crumbled, but those rusty iron keys, inherited from grandfather to grandson, carried in pockets, remain as fresh as the first day. Only the iron rusts. The unshakable sense of belonging within a person never rusts. That key is the immortal promise of the door that will open one day. Palestine was a bit like an olive tree, a tree with roots reaching deep into the earth, bending in the wind but never letting go of its soil. No matter which part of Palestine you visit, those centuries-old trunks, their faces turned toward the sky, greet you. They have witnessed many wars, many separations, many exiles, many silences. No matter how much their branches are broken, no matter how much they are hacked at, their roots are so firmly anchored in the deep, dark heart of the soil that you cannot uproot them. Because the olive tree is not merely a plant there. It is a deed of ownership inscribed beneath the soil, the very essence of memory. Those trees teach us patience. Even when their trunks are wounded, they sprout anew every spring, becoming the noble embodiment of clinging to life with defiance. Oh, Jerusalem! That ancient city where history sleeps a deep slumber beneath its domes and the footsteps of prophets echo through its stone streets. A city where the scent of coffee rises from its ancient gates in the morning and prayers mingle with the sky in the evening. Gaza, the city of people who have learned to live facing the sea, where children play soccer and mothers set tables, even amidst the ruins. The city of people who never cease to gaze at the sky, even on the seashore, even in the midst of siege. Jaffa, that beautiful coastline where the scent of oranges becomes a memory. Akka, the ancient city defying time with its unshakable walls battered by the waves. And Haifa, that lonely city watching over its exiled children as it gazes out to the sea from its hills. All are separate. Wounded pages of a single body, yet parts that never sever. And Palestine is not merely a geography, it is the long, enduring story carried within the hearts of its people. This story contained exile and refugee camps, it contained childhoods cut short, separations and waiting. It contained prisons and a deep silence. But amidst all of this, there was also life. The bread baked by a mother and father's dream of returning home, a student studying in the dark.
There were the ululations rising as a martyr was sent off, or at a wedding, and children running along the seashore. Because in Palestine, people did not merely carry pain, they continued to carry life on their shoulders as well. Perhaps the strongest voice in this story was that of the children, for children represent a future that even wars cannot completely silence. A child setting up a new game in the middle of a destroyed street, drawing a picture in front of a broken wall, looking up at the sky and still able to dream. That is exactly what hope is sometimes, the life that continues despite everything. Then, right in the heart of this sorrowful landscape, a child's voice rings in your ears. This is the most shattering, the most indomitable element of all. All the tanks and barricades in the world cannot silence that single child's laughter, that clear voice. A child's voice is the harbinger of those beautiful days the future owes to these lands. That fresh breed, which will complete all the unfinished stories, is growing within those children's chests. That is why the hope we speak of is not the rosy-hued, romantic hope found in fairy tales. Ours is the hope of those who rise to their feet with bloodied knees amidst the rubble, who resist pain and who march toward the darkness without flinching. Dear listeners, throughout this program, we have talked about cities and history. We have talked about exile, resistance, shared meals, songs, and moments of silence. But amidst all these stories, there was one constant: a people's noble struggle to ensure they are not forgotten. For some peoples strive to protect not only their land, but also their memories. And Palestine has been doing exactly that for years. There is still an old key tucked away in a drawer. There is still an old photograph of a home hanging on a wall. There are still elderly people who believe they will return home, and families teaching their children the names of the cities where they were born. Even if some stories remain unfinished, they are never forgotten.

Perhaps Palestine has grown weary, perhaps it has been waiting for far too long, but its memory remains alive, and the story never ends, because there are still people telling about it. We have reached the end of our series, Palestine, a story that never ends. For weeks, we have tried to build a bridge with words, and we have come to understand that a story never ends, because there are still people telling it, people carving its memory into stone with their fingernails. Palestine may be very tired, may have suffered many wounds, but its memory stands tall. I leave you with a gentle breeze, the unceasing voice of a child from afar, and the rustling of olive leaves. Hold on to your memories, stay with the hope and stay with justice. Farewell.

The fourth meeting of the foreign ministers of Turkey, Egypt, Saudi Arabia, and Pakistan, held in Cairo on June 21, 2026, may initially appear as a diplomatic consultation platform aimed at evaluating the implementation of the U.S.-Iran agreement. However, considering political discourse and agenda items that emerged, it signals a broader search for a regional order. In particular, Foreign Minister Hakan Fidan's statement that "we will create a vision through cooperation without a vision being imposed from outside" indicates that local and medium-sized powers are beginning to take the initiative in resolving regional issues. While it is too early to say that this mechanism will transform into an institutionalized security alliance in the short term, its regular meetings in recent months and its focus on regional crisis areas suggest that a new diplomatic axis may be taking shape in the Middle East, the Red Sea, and North and East Africa. Here is an assessment on the subject by Dr. Kaan Devecioğlu, the coordinator of North and East African Studies at ORSAM, Center for Middle Eastern Studies. One of the most striking aspects of the Cairo meeting was that it went beyond the Iranian issue and addressed other regional matters centered on Libya, the Eastern Mediterranean, and Africa. This suggests that the mechanism was designed not merely as a temporary platform focused on crisis management, but also as a political coordination ground discussing the fundamental

0: parameters of a post-war regional security architecture. Indeed, considering the normalization process between Turkey and Egypt in recent years, Saudi Arabia's foreign policy approach aimed at reducing regional tensions and Pakistan's facilitating role, particularly in the U.S.-Iran agreement, the capacity of the four countries to act together is steadily increasing. In this context, Libya stands out as one of the first crisis areas where this mechanism could have an impact. Although Turkey and Egypt have supported opposing political and military actors in Libya for many years, the recent increase in diplomatic contacts between the parties has made it possible to establish more balanced relations with actors based in Tripoli and Benghazi. Considering Saudi Arabia's financial capacity and regional influence, it is possible that this Cairo-based consultation mechanism could play a facilitating role in Libya on issues such as bringing elections back onto the agenda, reforming the security sector, and unifying economic institutions. The recent Libya meeting, particularly the participation of U.S. representatives, shows that this process can be structured as a diplomatic platform that complements, to a certain extent, Western actors rather than competing with them. Sudan is one of the crisis areas where mechanism could gain most importance in the short term. As the Sudanese war enters its third year, criticisms are growing that current international initiatives are increasingly detached from military realities on the ground. However, Turkey, Egypt, and Saudi Arabia stand out as countries with a certain level of contact capacity with the Sudanese military and various Sudanese political actors. Considering Pakistan's recently increased diplomatic visibility, the Cairo Quartet has the potential to create a regional platform that, if not an alternative, then complements with Addis Ababa or Berlin processes regarding Sudan. In particular, Egypt's close relations with the Sudanese military, Saudi Arabia's experience in the Jeddah talks, and Turkey's communication channels with various Sudanese actors can offer important diplomatic tools in the post-war transition process. Indeed, Hakan Fidan's meeting with his Sudanese counterpart in Cairo following these meetings highlights the importance of the Sudan file for the quartet. The Eastern Mediterranean is another point that shows this mechanism is not limited solely to African crises. The normalization of relations between Turkey and Egypt is creating new opportunities for dialogue on maritime jurisdiction and energy cooperation. Considering Saudi Arabia's regional economic transformation goals and Pakistan's energy security needs, Cairo platform can over time develop shared perspectives on a broader geostrategic basin stretching between the Eastern Mediterranean and the Red Sea. This situation, especially in the face of Israel's increasingly visible role in regional security recently, demonstrates a strengthening of regional actors' search for creating their own security architectures. In conclusion, the mechanism formed by the foreign ministers of Turkey, Egypt, Saudi Arabia, and Pakistan, who met in Cairo, does not yet have the status of a formal alliance or institutional security organization. However, regularity of the meetings, diversification of crisis areas, and parties beginning to develop common narratives on how the post-war regional order will be shaped indicate that this platform can transform into a more effective political coordination mechanism over time, especially if an approach prioritizing regional ownership is developed in interconnected crisis areas such as Libya, Sudan, the Red Sea, and the Eastern Mediterranean. The Cairo Quartet can be considered one of the initiatives laying the foundations for a new diplomatic axis in the Middle East and North Africa in the coming period. We have presented an assessment on the subject by Dr. Kaan Devecioğlu, the coordinator of North and East African Studies at ORSAM, Center for Middle Eastern Studies. Until we meet again next week, goodbye.
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Dear listeners, before we end our broadcast in English, let's have a quick look at the headlines. U.S. Special Envoy Steve Witkoff and President Donald Trump's son-in-law Kushner arrived in the Qatari capital Doha on Tuesday to meet mediators and discuss the course of negotiations with Iran, according to Qatar's foreign ministry. In the meantime, Iran said Monday that no negotiations with the U.S. are scheduled at any level in the coming days, underlining that its priority remains the implementation of their memorandum of understanding on ending the war. Oman's Foreign Minister Badr Abdulsari said that Muscat doesn't support imposing transit fees on ships passing through the Strait of Hormuz. Venezuela's foreign minister has expressed his thanks for Turkey's support in sending search and rescue teams after two major earthquakes shook the South American country. Turkish national tennis player Zeynep Sönmez advanced to the second round at Wimbledon 2026, and World Cup Paraguay stunned Germany on penalties to reach the last 16 in the World Cup shock, and Morocco beat Netherlands on penalties again to reach World Cup last 16. You have been listening to the Voice of Turkey's English language transmission, original broadcast live from Ankara, in the 16 meter band on 1762 kHz to Europe between 1230 and 1330 UTC. If you are hearing this at a later hour or in another part of the world, thank you for joining us via replay. You can listen to us over the Turkcell 3A and 4A satellites and on the internet at www.tatdinle.com. Through radios link and under the VOT radios expandable section. 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Thank you for listening to the Voice of Turkey, and goodbye.

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Good afternoon, ladies and gentlemen. Today is Monday, the 1st of July 2026. I'm your presenter, Gökhan Köylü, and this is the voice of Türkiye's English language transmission, originally broadcast live from Ankara in the 16-meter band on 17620 kHz to Europe between 12:30 and 13:30 UTC. You may be hearing this now as a replay in a different time zone. You can listen to us over the TürkSat 3A and 4A satellites and on the internet at www.trtdinle.com through Radios Link and under the VOT Radios Expandable section. Our email address is englishdesk@trt.net.tr. Following the news, the Voice of Türkiye will present you the Letterbox and the other program along with some Turkish music.

And now, the news in details. Turkish intelligence chief Ibrahim Kalın met his Egyptian counterpart in Ankara. The chief of the Turkish National Intelligence Organization, Ibrahim Kalın, has met with the Egyptian General Intelligence Service chief Hasan Raşat in Ankara. During the meeting, the two sides evaluated the course of the second phase of the ceasefire agreement in Gaza in the face of Israel's increasing violations, according to security sources. The two sides agreed to continue strengthening coordination and cooperation to prevent such violations. Kalın underlined during the meeting that Turkey, as always, will continue to stand by the Palestinian people with all its means. The meeting also addressed bilateral relations between the two nations, the unification of the administrations and military forces in eastern and western Libya under single authority, and developments in Somalia. The ongoing clashes between the Sudanese armed forces and the paramilitary rapid support forces were also discussed. Turkish defense exports approach $11 billion as sales to NATO allies increase. Turkish defense and aerospace industry exports to NATO countries have risen sharply over the past year, underlining the sector's growing role in Turkey's trade with allied nations. Ahead of next week's NATO summit in the Turkish capital Ankara, data compiled by Anadolu Agency showed a notable increase in the sector's overseas sales. Turkey's defense and aerospace exports jumped 47.1% year-on-year in the 12 months from June 1, 2025 to May 31, 2026, reaching $10.9 billion, up strongly from $7.4 billion in the previous 12-month period. During the period, Turkish defense and aerospace products were exported to 178 countries, with NATO members forming the largest share of the foreign sales. Exports to NATO countries reached $6.2 billion, accounting for 57.3% of the sector's total exports. The top three destinations for Turkish defense and aerospace exports were also NATO allies, reflecting Turkey's expanding defense industry cooperation within the alliance. The rise in exports was supported by international contacts, two-sided meetings, and defense industry diplomacy carried out under the coordination of Turkey's Defense Industry Secretariat. J.D. Vance says Iran's denial of Doha talks is Persian negotiating tactic. U.S. Vice President J.D. Vance has said that Iran's public denials of ongoing talks amount to a Persian negotiating tactic, while confirming that technical talks between Washington and Tehran are underway. There were scheduled talks, really technical talks, building on the negotiation that we have already had. Those are definitely happening tomorrow, Vance said during an interview. He said he found Tehran's public statements fascinating and frustrating, noting that Iranian officials deny peace talks while acknowledging technical discussions. Vance has been quoted as saying, "They will say no, there aren't peace talks ongoing, but there are technical talks between the United States and Iran about the peace deal. It is a Persian negotiating tactic and a Persian rhetorical device that I do not understand." In a separate interview with Fox News, Vance said Washington was focused on Iranian actions rather than their words, arguing that meaningful progress in the negotiations required Tehran to offer real concessions. Qatar and U.S. pushed diplomacy on Iran and Lebanon in Doha talks. Qatar's foreign ministry said Qatari Foreign Minister Sheikh Mohammed bin Abdulrahman Al Thani met U.S. envoy Steve Witkoff and Jared Kushner in Doha on Tuesday to discuss ongoing U.S.-Iran negotiations and efforts to promote regional stability through diplomacy. According to a ministry statement, the meeting reviewed the latest developments in talks between the U.S. and Iran under the Islamabad Memorandum of Understanding and efforts to strengthen regional security and stability through dialogue. The sides also discussed regional developments, particularly the ceasefire in Lebanon, stressing that the importance of preserving and building on it in a way that safeguards Lebanon's unity, sovereignty, and stability. On Friday, Beirut and Tel Aviv signed a U.S.-sponsored framework agreement aimed at facilitating a phased Israeli withdrawal from Lebanese territory
and reducing hostilities along the border. Sheikh Mohammed reaffirmed Qatar's commitment to continuing its mediation efforts and supporting all negotiation tracks stemming from the Memorandum of Understanding to reach a comprehensive and sustainable solution that enhances regional security.

0: The news continues on the English language broadcast of the Voice of Turkey.
1: Israeli army detains 20 Palestinians, including 5 women, in occupied West Bank raids. The Israeli army detained 20 Palestinians, including 5 women and a journalist, across the occupied West Bank overnight Tuesday into Wednesday, according to Palestinian prisoners' advocacy groups and local sources. The Palestinian Prisoners Society said in a statement that Israeli forces detained the Palestinian women Maisal al-Faqih, Faitan Hanaysha, Jamila Khanan, Ataf Badr and Jamila Daho during raids across the territory. The group said Israeli forces have escalated their arrest campaigns and on-site interrogations since the start of Israel's genocidal war on Gaza in October 2023, targeting all segments of Palestinian society as part of a policy of collective punishment and retaliation. It said Palestinian women have increasingly been targeted in arrest campaigns, including detention as hostages, nighttime home raids, harsh interrogation methods, and a growing number of arrests on allegations of incitement via social media. The number of Palestinian women held in Israeli prisons has risen to 99, while 42 journalists remain in detention, including 2 subject to enforced disappearance, the group said. Spain reports more than 1,000 heat-related deaths in June. More than 1,000 deaths in Spain were attributed to the recent heat wave that roasted Europe, as the country posted the hottest first 6 months ever recorded, officials have said. At least 1,028 people died of heat-related issues during the heat wave, a health institute said on Wednesday. The figure was more than double the 407 deaths that were attributed to heat in June 2025, Spain's hottest June since records started being kept, according to the National Weather Agency AMET. The first 6 months of 2026 were the hottest in Spain since the start of records, with temperatures 1.6 Celsius degree above normal levels on average, AMET said in a post on X on Wednesday. The heat wave that scorched Europe from late June was the most severe ever recorded in Europe and would have been virtually impossible in June without climate change, the World Weather Attribution Group of Scientists said. All-time temperature records were broken in Germany, Poland, Czechia, Slovakia and Hungary, as well as for the month of June in the UK and in Switzerland. Al-Halil governor says Israel seals the city with 106 iron gates, seeks to impose full control of Ibrahimi Mosque. Al-Halil governor Halit Hodin said Israel has sealed Al-Halil with 106 iron gates and seeks to impose full control over the Ibrahimi Mosque in the southern occupied West Bank city. Hodin told a press conference that Israeli authorities have blocked 16 roads and entrances to the governorate with earth mounds. Dodin condemned the ongoing Israeli work on the roof of the Ibrahimi Mosque, saying Israel has continued construction works for a second consecutive day as part of a plan aimed at imposing a new reality that would enable it to seize control of the site. He accused Israel of seeking to impose full control over the mosque through successive measures, including control over electricity panels and water facilities, noting Israel has also prevented the call to prayer at the mosque for the past 10 days. Ex-Israeli Prime Minister describes Netanyahu incapable of governing. Former Israeli Prime Minister Naftali Bennett has said that Netanyahu is incapable of governing his own government because far-right ministers Itamar Ben-Gurion

Weir and Bezalel Smotrich and ultra-Orthodox groups have taken control of him. He is incapable of governing his own government because Ben-Gvir and Smotrich and Haredim, they all control him, Bennett said in an interview with broadcaster Marion Aufal. Bennett told, I would not entertain in my government any idiots that talk about, just really stupid statements that people like Ben-Gvir and Smotrich say. I would not have allowed Ben-Gvir into my government to begin with, but if someone in my government said something like that, I would call them to order. Netanyahu can no longer do that because he depends upon them.

0: The news continues on the English language broadcast of the Voice of Türkiye.
1: Hospitals in Europe prepare for next heat wave after June lessons. French authorities are accelerating efforts to strengthen hospitals against extreme temperatures after last week's heat wave swept across Western Europe. Prime Minister Sébastien Lecornu announced a 100 million euro program to improve cooling systems in hospitals and other health facilities. The government is also purchasing 30,000 air conditioning units, with initial deliveries expected within days. The World Health Organization warned on Tuesday that the latest heat wave was a dress rehearsal for increasingly severe summers. Europe is warming at more than twice the global average. Heat waves are no longer one-off freak events, the WHO said. Doctors treated patients suffering from dehydration, kidney problems, heart attacks, and other complications linked to extreme heat. Cases involved people of all ages, from children to elderly, residents living alone. YouTube accounts for over 40% of internet traffic in Turkey. Users in Turkey spent most of their time online watching video content in the first quarter of the year, with YouTube accounting for the largest share of overall internet traffic. According to data compiled by Anadolu Agency from the Information and Communications Technologies Authority's quarterly report, internet usage in the country continues to be driven largely by social media and video platforms. YouTube alone accounted for 40.6% of total internet traffic between January and March, far ahead of Instagram, which ranked second with 16%. The figures highlight the growing dominance of video consumption, with streaming and social media platforms accounting for most online activity. In the streaming category, YouTube remained the clear leader with 57.4% of traffic, followed by Instagram at 17.4%, TikTok at 6.5%, and Netflix at 5.5%. The data suggests that both short-form and long-form video content remain the primary drivers of internet use. And finally, FIFA World Cup 2026. France, Norway, and Mexico have advanced to the round of last 16 in the FIFA World Cup 2026. Erling Haaland scored late winner as Norway set up last 16 showdown with Brazil at the World Cup after taming Ivory Coast in Texas. This victory has been the first time that Norway had won a knockout game in the history of the competition. Mexico defeated Ecuador 2-0 at the roaring Estadio Azteca on Tuesday to advance into the 2026 FIFA World Cup round of 16 and secure their first knockout stage win since 1986. El-Tri will next face either England or the Democratic Republic of Congo at the Azteca on Sunday, with a place in the last eight at stake. Fieri Mbappe helped France sweep aside Sweden to reach World Cup round of 16 with a 3-0 victory. Barcola contributed to Kylian Mbappe's brace, finishing the victorious night for France, who will now face Paraguay to advance to the quarterfinals of the tournament. And that was the news brought to you by the Voice of Türkiye Radio.

Hello and welcome to Letterboxd program here on The Voice of Türkiye. It will be rather an unusual time between the 6th and 12th of July in Ankara. The NATO summit is coming to town and we are bracing for it. So that week, whenever people try to get from one side of the capital to the other, they will most likely encounter various issues such as closed roads, convoys moving through, helicopters overhead. You know, the kind of organized disruption that will remind us suddenly that Ankara is not just a place people live, but a place where things happen. We will be navigating around it on foot mostly because the cars won't be going anywhere. And then there is the World Cup. Türkiye played all three matches in the group stage, but the result was not what anyone here had been hoping for. If you follow football, you will know what kind of experience we've just had. We won on our way out, a 3-2 victory against the United States that had everyone here on their feet on Friday morning. But winning wasn't quite enough on its own. To advance as one of the best third place teams in the group stage, you need other results to go your way too. So you find yourself watching matches between countries you'd never normally care about, doing calculations on the back of a napkin, for example. If Paraguay do this and Australia do that, and if the goal difference over there shifts by one, we were very deep into that particular rabbit hole. In the end, it wasn't to be, but the final win was real, and we'll take it. I hope those of you following the tournament are happy with how your national teams are doing, and the event overall is turning out to be an enjoyable one. And in the middle of all that, your letters and emails arrived, and as always, they brought us places we couldn't get to ourselves. Sichuan, Chiba, Yeleshnya, New Delhi, Vauvatosa, and Pillai. That's the thing about this program. Ankara might be gridlocked a week from now, but Letterboxd will have no traffic problems at all. Our first correspondence is from Poland, and this one came by post, which is always a pleasure to hold in your hands. Mr. Marek Wilczewski writes from Jeleśnia, a small town in the Silesian highlands of southern Poland, and he has sent us not one postcard, but two, both featuring the same remarkable structure, the Gliwice radio tower. He says in his handwritten note about the tower that, quote unquote, "It is the tallest wooden construction in Europe, standing 111 meters tall, completed in 1935. Construction linked with 16,000 brass bolts. At nights, the tower's medium wave signal reaches as far as New Zealand and the United States." Looking at the photograph Mr. Wilczewski sent, a lattice of timber reaching up into a clear blue sky, it is wonderful to know that this is actually a working broadcast facility. Mr. Wilczewski's reception report is meticulous. He logged Voice of Türkiye on 9750 kHz on two consecutive days, the 17th and 18th of May at 19:10 and 19:15 UTC, respectively. On the first session, he used an SDR QE2 receiver with an NTI mega loop antenna. On the second, a JRC 515 with a ZFGL telescope. His SINPO scores on both occasions, all five. A perfect score. Both times he signs off with "Congratulations for excellent SINPO," which made us smile because all five is the ceiling. There is nothing above it. We'll take it. Mr. Wilczewski, we have noted down your address and we will be in touch.
The next report this week comes from Mr. Siddhartha Bhattacharji of Andul in Hora, West Bengal, India. Mr. Bhattacharji is a regular monitor of our 11660 kHz frequency, and he writes in with a reception report covering the period from 4th to the 9th of May, listening between 16:30 and 17:30 UTC on his X-Data 808 receiver with a loop antenna. He gives an SIO score of 433. Alongside his report, he has sent us a set of questions tied to the 12th of June, the World Day Against Child Labor. It is a significant date. Child labor remains one of the most persistent problems facing the developing world, and in Turkey, it is addressed through both law and policy. The relevant legislation prohibits employment of children under the age of 15, with stricter limits for those between 15 and 18 in hazardous sectors. There are dedicated government programs, particularly in agriculture and seasonal work, where the risk is highest. Organizations including UNICEF and various domestic NGOs work alongside the Ministry of Labor on awareness and enforcement. Schools play a role too. The emphasis in recent years has been on keeping children in education as the most effective long-term safeguard. Well, that's a brief overview, sir. If you'd like to put any of your questions to us in more depth, we would be glad to address them in a dedicated program. The subject deserves more than just a few lines. Thank you for your report and for writing in consistently. We hope the signal improves. Still in India, and to a name that is as familiar on this program as the 17620 kHz frequency itself, Mr. Anand Mohan Bain, the president of the Parivar Bandhu Shortwave Listening Club in Bhilai, Chhattisgarh, writes in with two things on his mind. The first is Eric, our young correspondent from Utebo in Spain, 11 years old, a devoted stamp and postcard collector, featured in a recent episode, and Mr. Bain was listening. He says, "It was a pleasure listening to Eric's letter in today's program. Eric has a passion for collecting postage stamps, postcards, and QSL cards. If I can have the address of the friend, I will send him these items on behalf of the club. This letter made me realize that radio remains highly relevant even today." Eric, we will pass that message along to you. Then it is up to you. The second thing on Mr. Bain's mind is football. He asks, "It is football season across the globe right now, and people have set aside everything else to watch the FIFA World Cup. Do people in Turkey stay up at night to watch these matches?" Sir, you asked this exactly the right or perhaps the wrong moment. Yes, they do, and they did. The cafes, the living rooms, the streets where people have put a screen in the window, all of it. These 2 weeks, though, the staying up didn't bring the results anyone wanted. There is also a report attached to the email, a log of our 21st June broadcast between 12:30 and 13:30 UTC on

1760 kHz via the web SDR in the Netherlands, Singapore, all four consistent and faithful as ever. Thank you, Mr. Bain. An envelope arrived from Japan, a pale green airmail envelope, neatly addressed, Japanese stamps on the upper corner, and inside a letter and an email received, both from the same writer, a young listener. Rui Tanaka is 14 years old, a second-year student at junior high school in Ichihara City, Chiba Prefecture. He listened to us on a Sony ICF SW7600G with its built-in antenna and on the 21st of May tuned into our Chinese language service on 1760 kHz between 1100 and 1200 UTC. The reception, he tells us, was good. He says, "Hello, I'm a second-year junior high school student living in Japan. I am writing this email report that I received your broadcast. I was very glad to hear it so clearly. This is my first time writing a reception report in English, so I was nervous when I sent this via email. It is a very simple report, but if possible, I would appreciate it if you could issue a QSL card for the Voice of Turkey. I've written my address below, so I would be happy if you could send it to me by mail. I look forward to your reply. I will listen again. I'm cheering you on from Japan, far away from Turkey." Tanaka, that reached us. A QSL card is on its way to Ichihara City. Please keep listening in whatever language and please keep writing. Namaste. That is how Mr. Jayanta Chakrabarty of New Delhi always begins, and it never loses its warmth. This time he listened on 22nd of June via the web SDR in the Netherlands, monitoring from 0300 to 0354 UTC. He has been a faithful presence on these frequencies for years now, and his emails arrive with the comfortable weight of a long acquaintance. This week, Mr. Chakrabarty writes about four things. The first is Gaza. He listened to our coverage of the ongoing conflict and the Israeli military operations, and he felt the weight of all of them. The second is volleyball. He says, "I was delighted at hearing about the resounding 3-2 victory of the Turkish women's national volleyball team over Germany at the Volleyball Nations League match in Ankara. Actually, the ladies also won against China a few days later, again 3-2. And his third point is a question: how extensive is Ankara's metro system and how does it compare to, say, New Delhi's? It is a fair question and the contrast is considerable. New Delhi's metro is one of the great infrastructure achievements of the modern world. Mr. Chakrabarty tells us it carries some 6.5 million passengers a day, which is a staggering figure. Ankara's Ankaray and metro network is more modest but has been growing steadily. Several lines now connect the main districts and extensions continue. It is clean, efficient, and increasingly used." And Mr. Chakrabarty's fourth thought is interesting. He suggests a series on the life of Mustafa Kemal Atatürk, the founder of modern Turkey, drawing inspiration from Voice of Mongolia's series on Genghis Khan, based on the book Secret History of the Mongols. He calls Atatürk a great Turkish soul, and the comparison with Genghis Khan in terms of historical ambition and transformative scale is an interesting one. There have been a number of programs on the Voice of Turkey regarding Turkish history, in which Atatürk is featured prominently, but not one, as far as I can remember, focusing specifically on Atatürk. The idea will go to our producers. Thank you, sir.
letter came from Sichuan province in China, from Mei Lin, writing from Yuzhin town, Chanwei County in Leshan City, and the envelope carried Chinese stamps showing mountain landscapes and wide river bends, the kind of scenery you'd expect from Sichuan. Miss Mei Lin monitored us on 24th of April on 1760 kHz between 1100 and 1140 UTC via SDR and 3-day in the Netherlands. The Chinese Language Service, SINPO, all four. The program logged, schedule announcements, news, Turkish songs, and a feature story. She says, the teachers of English program department of the Voice of Turkey Radio, time flies and the four seasons flow. April is not only the most prosperous season of spring, but also the season of carrying hopes and longings. After the brewing in early spring, everything flourished, with plants jointing and flowers blooming. Everything was full of upward power. This is a month full of vitality, and it is also a month suitable for starting again and chasing dreams. QSL card, which is one of the most unique visual artworks related to the shortwave broadcasting tradition. To this day, Voice of Turkey has maintained the tradition of issuing a paper QSL card, which is a commemorative card issued to listeners to confirm the receipt of the listening report. Even today, QSL card is still a moving landscape specimen, with the local wind and light in Turkey sending the thoughts to the listeners who care about it steadily. We really can't go back to the slow time in the past, but we can keep a slow gentleness for ourselves through a small QSL.

Nkleviće that once reached New Zealand, a few football victories here in Ankara, a QSL card described as a moving landscape specimen. Football results would rather not dwell on, and the Turkish capital that will spend next week navigating around the NATO summit. This is what the shortwave carries, all of it, every week. Until next week, good listening wherever you are. Goodbye.

pivotal moments that defined history. Silence in the cave, the seclusion at Hira, 610 AD. Dear listeners, welcome to Pivotal Moments That Defined History. I'm your host, and in this series, we will be journeying back to the precise moments in history where the world's trajectory shifted forever. Dear seekers of truth and history, sometimes history is not made in the roar of a battle or in the halls of a power struggle. Sometimes it begins in the absolute silence of a cave or with the quiet stroke of a pen. These are the moments that did not just change our story, they defined it. We are in Mecca. The year is 610 AD. A place far from the clamor of the city, away from the shadows of idols and the harshness of men. On the slopes of Mount Nur, meaning light in English, lies a narrow and dark cave. Its name is Hira. There is a man who frequently comes here for seclusion. 40 years old, silent, contemplating, searching. His name is Muhammad ibn Abdullah. He spends most of his nights here. He has no armies to lead, no grand plans in his mind, not a single worldly ambition in his heart. During the daytime, he is reflecting on the chaos of the city, Mecca, and its people. But his nights in the cave Hira are reserved for contemplation, a deep, silent search for truth that had not yet been spoken. In that cave, there is only his contemplations, his feelings, and the silence. This silence is perhaps the deepest, most profound silence in human history, and it is about to be broken. On that blessed night of 610 AD, in a single instant, a voice emerges from the darkness of the cave, bringing a command. Read, O Prophet, in the name of your Lord, who created humans from a clinging clot. This single word, read, was not a decree of an empire, was not an order of a commander. This single word, read, which is the word of God, was the first step that would change the course of history. The consequences of this single moment, lasting only a few seconds, span across millennia. On that night in Mecca, what transpired within the cave of Hira on Mount Nur became the dawn of a new faith, a new world, and a new civilization. At that time, no one could have known that the events in Hira would fundamentally redraw the political, cultural, and moral map of the world. There were no crowds in that cave, no witnesses, and no applause. Yet, one of history's greatest transformations had begun. This divine call, which laid the fundamental cornerstone of Islam. Read. Read in the name of your Lord who created humans. Commands not just the act of reading, but for humanity to find meaning in existence, knowledge, and responsibility by connecting them to the Creator.

Creator. In Islam, knowledge is viewed as a sacred trust that brings one closer to the truth. This very first revelation to the Prophet Muhammad, peace be upon him, placed intellect, reflection, contemplation, and learning at the very heart of the Islamic faith. Thus, from its very first breath, Islam took shape as a religion based not on a blind imitation, but on conscious faith, not on ignorance, but on rising through the light of knowledge. Dear listeners, just as it was in the city of Mecca on that blessed night in 610, sometimes one moment is enough to reshape not only history, but also eternity. Join us in our next episode as we meet at another brief but decisive moment in history. Until our next journey through time, peace be with you all.

Killings and massacres amounting to genocide have occurred time and again throughout history. These atrocities had a single purpose, to systematically and deliberately annihilate a people, steal their resources and seize their land. So when asked, why didn't you stop it, the world always had an excuse. We didn't know, we weren't informed, or we found out later, and so on. For instance, the heartbreaking photo of a Congolese father sitting beside his child's severed foot and hand only surfaced in the media much later. We did not know the stories of those experiencing genocide. We could only learn, sporadically and far too late, how they expressed their feelings and pain. But now the circumstances have changed. Incidents, opinions, testimonies, and developments spread across the entire world in a matter of seconds. Technology has left no room for anyone to say, we didn't know, in the face of the genocide currently unfolding in Gaza. In this new segment, we will discuss the testimonies and stories that reflect the resilience and determination of the people of Gaza who are subjected to genocide, stories that serve as a lesson in humanity for the world. Before we dive deeper into the topic, let's briefly review the situation in Gaza, a region condemned to destruction, fire, bloodshed, hunger, thirst, and tears. Let's do this so that we can properly understand the severity and scale of the genocide. With an area of approximately 365 square kilometers, this region is known as the Gaza Strip because it is about 41 kilometers long and between 6 and 12 kilometers wide. This area is roughly 1/15 the size of Istanbul and 1/17 the size of Ankara. More than 2 million people live on this tiny piece of land, with a population density of 5,700 to 6,300 people per square kilometer. Gaza is one of the most densely populated regions in the world. In fact, it is even more densely populated than many major metropolitan areas, including London and New York. When we consider that more than 71,000 people have been killed in this narrow strip since October 2023 and that thousands of bodies still remain beneath the rubble, it means that on average, nearly 200 people have been killed per square kilometer. So, were these thousands of people, most of them civilians, simply numbers? Merely bodies? No, they were not. Each had a family. They had goals and hopes for life. Each held countless possibilities within them, especially when it comes to a child. Concepts like hope and potential take on much deeper meanings. To kill a child

child is to kill all the hopes and possibilities that child carries within. Let us try to understand the people of Gaza, who, despite every kind of calamity, have not wavered in their dignity, determination, and resolve through the stories of their children. On 29th of January 2024, the world echoed with the cry of a six-year-old child, "I'm scared, please come." Her cries continued for hours before they were silenced by 335 bullets. Her name was Hind Rajab. She lived with her family in the Tel al-Hawa neighborhood of Gaza City. She had just graduated from kindergarten. She was wearing her graduation gown. There were so many more graduations that awaited her. Her eyes were shining when her kindergarten graduation photo was taken. She was happy. She had tiny dreams about the future, dreams that might change every few minutes. You know that stage in childhood when we admire every profession and say, "When I grow up, I'll be this." Well, Hind was right in the middle of that stage. Perhaps she thought she could turn the world into a paradise for everyone. Or perhaps she was dreaming of a home where she could live fearlessly with her parents. Who knows? As the child of a nation displaced time and again, we will never know what kind of dreams she held. Following Israel's evacuation warnings, as Hind and her family were leaving Tel al-Hawa, the vehicle they were traveling in came under fire from an Israeli tank. Six family members were killed instantly. Hind survived, wounded and terrified. She had a phone in her hand and was speaking with personnel from the Palestine Red Crescent Society. "It's nighttime. I'm so scared. Please come." The ambulance that came to rescue her was also targeted by the Israeli army. Two paramedics in the ambulance, Youssef Zaino and Ahmed El-Madhoun, lost their lives. 12 days later, Hind's lifeless body was found alongside her cousin Layan and other relatives. That innocent voice fell silent forever. Hind is gone, but her cry remains in the world. That cry is everywhere and growing louder. Save me. Then another cry rose up. "I'm hungry. I swear I'm hungry." The one who spoke these words was Abdullah Abu Zarqa. This heart-wrenching cry seemed to have taken hold of the wind, whispering into the ears of everyone it encountered, "Abdullah is hungry." The sun rose. Every ray of light carried this news to the world. Birds flew from branch to branch, bringing the news to every tree and every flower. News bulletins were broadcast. Social media echoed the same message. Abdullah is hungry. Little Abdullah was brought to Turkey, but he could not be saved. He passed away, yet his cry still rests upon the shoulders of the world like a massive mountain. "I swear I'm hungry." And then there is a thank you. A thank you that leaves the world forever indebted. It was the morning of 28th of May. A small child set out across the weary soil of Gaza. He had no shoes on his feet. The clothes he wore seemed ready to fall off his frail body. But he was determined. He walked with hope. His name was Amir and he was only 8 years old. He walked about 12 kilometers barefoot and alone. His goal was to reach the aid distribution center. Maybe he could find some rice. Maybe a few bites of food. At the distribution center, there were soldiers, barbed wire and tension. But Amir pushed his way through the crowd. He approached Anthony, an American security officer stationed at the aid center. He received a small amount of food and held out his hand. Anthony thought he would ask for more food, but he was wrong. Amir took his hand, kissed it, and thanked him with lips parched from hunger. Anthony's eyes welled up. He placed his hand on Amir's shoulder. They looked into each other's eyes. "You are a human being. The world cares about you," he said. In Amir's hand was a torn sack of rice, perhaps some lentils, perhaps nothing more. But he thanked him, and to make sure he was understood, he said it in English. "Thank you." Then he quietly walked away. He blended into the crowd. But he could not take that little bit of food home.
Israeli gunfire tore through his

frail body. That day, a child walked 12 kilometers for a few crumbs just to say thank you, and he lost his life. His name was Amir. He had a huge heart. He was a child whose lips spoke words of gratitude despite his empty stomach and bare feet. Amir left this world hungry, in a world that deemed even a single bite too much for him, but he left behind a legacy of humanity. As long as this world endures, it will pale in comparison to Amir's gratitude. Until we meet again next week with more examples of resilience, determination, and humanity from Gaza. Goodbye.

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If you are hearing this at a later hour or in another part of the world, thank you for joining us via replay. 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

Good afternoon, ladies and gentlemen. Today is Monday, the 1st of July 2026. I'm your presenter, Gökhan Köylü, and this is the voice of Turkey's English language transmission, originally broadcast live from Ankara in the 16-meter band on 17620 kHz to Europe between 12:30 and 13:30 UTC. You may be hearing this now as a replay in a different time zone. 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Following the news, the Voice of Turkey will present you the Letterbox and the other program along with some Turkish music.

And now, the news in details. Turkish intelligence chief İbrahim Kalın met his Egyptian counterpart in Ankara. The chief of the Turkish National Intelligence Organization, İbrahim Kalın, has met with the Egyptian General Intelligence Service chief Hasan Raşat in Ankara. During the meeting, the two sides evaluated the course of the second phase of the ceasefire agreement in Gaza in the face of Israel's increasing violations, according to security sources. The two sides agreed to continue strengthening coordination and cooperation to prevent such violations. Kalın underlined during the meeting that Turkey, as always, will continue to stand by the Palestinian people with all its means. The meeting also addressed bilateral relations between the two nations, the unification of the administrations and military forces in eastern and western Libya under single authority, and developments in Somalia. The ongoing clashes between the Sudanese armed forces and the paramilitary rapid support forces were also discussed. Turkish defense exports approach $11 billion as sales to NATO allies increase. Turkish defense and aerospace industry exports to NATO countries have risen sharply over the past year, underlining the sector's growing role in Turkey's trade with allied nations. Ahead of next week's NATO summit in the Turkish capital Ankara, data compiled by Anadolu Agency showed a notable increase in the sector's overseas sales. Turkey's defense and aerospace exports jumped 47.1% year-on-year in the 12 months from June 1, 2025 to May 31, 2026, reaching $10.9 billion, up strongly from $7.4 billion in the previous 12-month period. During the period, Turkish defense and aerospace products were exported to 178 countries, with NATO members forming the largest share of the foreign sales. Exports to NATO countries reached $6.2 billion, accounting for 57.3% of the sector's total exports. The top three destinations for Turkish defense and aerospace exports were also NATO allies, reflecting Turkey's expanding defense industry cooperation within the alliance. The rise in exports was supported by international contacts, two-sided meetings, and defense industry diplomacy carried out under the coordination of Turkey's Defense Industry Secretariat. J.D. Vance says Iran's denial of Doha talks

while confirming that technical talks between Washington and Tehran are underway. There were scheduled talks, really technical talks, building on the negotiation that we have already had. Those are definitely happening tomorrow, once said during an interview. He said he found Tehran's public statements fascinating and frustrating, noting that Iranian officials deny peace talks while acknowledging technical discussions. Vance has been quoted as saying, "They will say no, there aren't peace talks ongoing, but there are technical talks between the United States and Iran about the peace deal. It is a Persian negotiating tactic and a Persian rhetorical device that I do not understand." In a separate interview with Fox News, Vance said Washington was focused on Iranian actions rather than their words, arguing that meaningful progress in the negotiations required Tehran to offer real concessions. Qatar and U.S. pushed diplomacy on Iran and Lebanon in Doha talks. Qatar's foreign ministry said Qatari Foreign Minister Sheikh Mohammed bin Abdulrahman Al Thani met U.S. envoy Steve Witkoff and Jared Kushner in Doha on Tuesday to discuss ongoing U.S.-Iran negotiations and efforts to promote regional stability through diplomacy. According to a ministry statement, the meeting reviewed the latest developments in talks between the U.S. and Iran under the Islamabad Memorandum of Understanding and efforts to strengthen regional security and stability through dialogue. The sides also discussed regional developments, particularly the ceasefire in Lebanon, stressing that the importance of preserving and building on it in a way that safeguards Lebanon's unity, sovereignty, and stability. On Friday, Beirut and Tel Aviv signed a U.S.-sponsored framework agreement aimed at facilitating a phased Israeli withdrawal from Lebanese territory and reducing hostilities along the border. Sheikh Mohammed reaffirmed Qatar's commitment to continuing its mediation efforts and supporting all negotiation tracks stemming from the Memorandum of Understanding to reach a comprehensive and sustainable solution that enhances regional security. Israeli army detains 20 Palestinians, including 5 women, in occupied West Bank raids. The Israeli army detained 20 Palestinians, including 5 women and a journalist, across the occupied West Bank overnight Tuesday into Wednesday, according to Palestinian prisoners' advocacy groups and local sources. The Palestinian Prisoners' Society said in a statement that Israeli forces detained the Palestinian woman Maisar al-Faqih, Faitan Hanaisha, Jamila Khanan, Ataf Badr and Jamila Daho during raids across the territory. The group said Israeli forces have escalated their arrest campaigns and on-site interrogations since the start of Israel's genocidal war on Gaza in October 2023, targeting all segments of Palestinian society as part of a policy of collective punishment and retaliation. It said Palestinian women have increasingly been targeted in arrest campaigns, including detention as hostages, nighttime home raids, harsh interrogation methods, and a growing number of arrests on allegations of incitement via social media. The number of Palestinian women held in Israeli prisons has risen to 99, while 42 journalists remain in detention, including 2 subject to enforced disappearance, the group said. Spain reports more than 1,000 heat-related deaths in June. More than 1,000 deaths in Spain were attributed to the recent heat wave that roasted Europe, as the country posted the hottest first 6 months ever recorded, officials have said. At least 1,028 people died of heat-related issues during the heat wave, a health institute said on Wednesday. The figure was more than double the 407 deaths that were attributed to heat in June 2025, Spain's hottest June since records started being kept, according to the national weather agency AMET. The first 6 months of 2026 were the hottest in Spain since the start of records, with temperatures 1.6 Celsius degree above normal levels on average, AMET said in a post on X on Wednesday. The heat wave that scorched Europe from late June was the most severe ever recorded in Europe and would have been virtually impossible in June without climate change, the World Weather Attribution Group of Scientists said. All-time temperature records were broken in Germany,

0: Poland, Czechia, Slovakia and Hungary, as well as for the month of June in the UK and in Switzerland. Al-Halil governor says Israel seals the city with 106 iron gates, seeks to impose full control of Ibrahimi Mosque. Al-Halil governor Khalid Hodin said Israel has sealed Al-Halil with 106 iron gates and seeks to impose full control over the Ibrahimi Mosque in the southern occupied West Bank city. Dodin told a press conference that Israeli authorities have blocked 16 roads and entrances to the governorate with earth mounds. Dodin condemned the ongoing Israeli work on the roof of the Ibrahimi Mosque, saying Israel has continued construction works for a second consecutive day as part of a plan aimed at imposing a new reality that would enable it to seize control of the site. He accused Israel of seeking to impose full control over the mosque through successive measures, including control over electricity panels and water facilities, noting Israel has also prevented the call to prayer at the mosque for the past 10 days. Ex-Israeli Prime Minister describes Netanyahu incapable of governing. Former Israeli Prime Minister Naftali Bennett has said that Netanyahu is incapable of governing his own government because far-right ministers Itamar Ben-Gvir and Bezalel Smotrich and ultra-Orthodox groups have taken control of him. He is incapable of governing his own government because Ben-Gvir and Smotrich and Haredim, they all control him, Bennett said in an interview with broadcaster Marion Aufal. Bennett told, I would not entertain in my government any idiots that talk about, just really stupid statements that people like Ben-Gvir and Smotrich say. I would not have allowed Ben-Gvir into my government to begin with, but if someone in my government said something like that, I would call them to order. Netanyahu can no longer do that because he depends upon them.
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0: Hospitals in Europe prepare for next heat wave after June lessons. French authorities are accelerating efforts to strengthen hospitals against extreme temperatures after last week's heat wave swept across Western Europe. Prime Minister Sébastien Lecornu announced a €100 million program to improve cooling systems in hospitals and other health facilities. The government is also purchasing 30,000 air conditioning units with initial

0: The latest heat wave was a dress rehearsal for increasingly severe summers. Europe is warming at more than twice the global average. Heat waves are no longer one-off freak events, the WHO said. Doctors treated patients suffering from dehydration, kidney problems, heart attacks, and other complications linked to extreme heat. Cases involved people of all ages, from children to elderly, residents living alone. YouTube accounts for over 40% of internet traffic in Turkey. Users in Turkey spent most of their time online watching video content in the first quarter of the year, with YouTube accounting for the largest share of overall internet traffic. According to data compiled by Anadolu Agency from the Information and Communications Technologies Authority's quarterly report, internet usage in the country continues to be driven largely by social media and video platforms. YouTube alone accounted for 40.6% of total internet traffic between January and March, far ahead of Instagram, which ranked second with 16%. The figures highlight the growing dominance of video consumption, with streaming and social media platforms accounting for most online activity. In the streaming category, YouTube remained the clear leader with 57.4% of traffic, followed by Instagram at 17.4%, TikTok at 6.5%, and Netflix at 5.5%. The data suggests that both short-form and long-form video content remain the primary drivers of internet use. And finally, FIFA World Cup 2026. France, Norway, and Mexico have advanced to the round of last 16 in the FIFA World Cup 2026. Erling Haaland scored late winner as Norway set up last 16 showdown with Brazil at the World Cup after taming Ivory Coast in Texas. This victory has been the first time that Norway had won a knockout game in the history of the competition. Mexico defeated Ecuador 2-0 at a roaring Estadio Azteca on Tuesday to advance into the 2026 FIFA World Cup round of 16 and secure their first knockout stage win since 1986. L3 will next face either England or the Democratic Republic of Congo at the Azteca on Sunday, with a place in the last eight at stake. Fury Mbappe helped France sweep aside Sweden to reach World Cup round of 16 with a 3-0 victory. Barcola contributed to Kylian Mbappe's brace, finishing the victorious night for France, who will now face Paraguay to advance to the quarterfinals of the tournament. And that was the news brought to you by the Voice of Turkey Radio.
1: The Letterbox Program. Hello and welcome to Letterbox Program here on the Voice of Turkey. It will be rather an unusual time between the 6th and 12th of July in Ankara. The NATO summit is coming to town and we are bracing for it. So that week, whenever people try to get from one side of the capital to the other, they will most likely encounter various issues such as closed roads, convoys moving through, helicopters overhead, you know, the kind of organized disruption that will remind us suddenly that Ankara is not just a place people live, but a place where things happen. We will be navigating around it on foot mostly because the cars won't be going anywhere. And then there is the World Cup. Turkey played all three matches in the group stage, but the result was not what anyone here had been hoping for. If you follow football, you will know what kind of experience we've just had. We won on our way out, a 3-2 victory against the United States that had everyone here on their feet on Friday morning, but winning wasn't quite enough on its own. To advance as one of the best third-place teams in the group stage, you need other results to go your way too, so you find yourself watching matches between countries

never normally care about, doing calculations on the back of a napkin, for example. If Paraguay do this and Australia do that, and if the goal difference over there shifts by one, we were very deep into that particular rabbit hole. In the end, it wasn't to be, but the final win was real and we'll take it. I hope those of you following the tournament are happy with how your national teams are doing and the event overall is turning out to be an enjoyable one. And in the middle of all that, your letters and emails arrived, and as always, they brought us places we couldn't get to ourselves. Sichuan, Chiba, Yeleshnya, New Delhi, Vauvatosa, and Pillai. That's the thing about this program. Ankara might be gridlocked a week from now, but Letterbox will have no traffic problems at all. Our first correspondence is from Poland, and this one came by post, which is always a pleasure to hold in your hands. Mr. Marek Wilczewski writes from Yeleshnya, a small town in the Silesian highlands of southern Poland, and he has sent us not one postcard, but two, both featuring the same remarkable structure, the Gliwice radio tower. He says in his handwritten note about the tower that, quote-unquote, it is the tallest wooden construction in Europe, standing 111 meters tall, completed in 1935. Construction linked with 16,000 brass bolts. At nights, the tower's medium wave signal reaches as far as New Zealand and the United States. Looking at the photograph Mr. Wilczewski sent, a lattice of timber reaching up into a clear blue sky, it is wonderful to know that this is actually a working broadcast facility. Mr. Wilczewski's reception report is meticulous. He logged Voice of Turkey on 9750 kHz on two consecutive days, the 17th and 18th of May at 1910 and 1915 UTC respectively. On the first session, he used an SDR Kiwi 2 receiver with an NTI Megaloop antenna. On the second, a JRC 515 with a ZFGL telescope. His SINPO scores on both occasions, all five. A perfect score both times. He signs off with congratulations for excellent SINPO, which made us smile because all five is the ceiling. There is nothing above it. We'll take it. Mr. Wilczewski, we have noted down your address and we will be in touch. The next report this week comes from Mr. Siddhartha Bhattacharji of Andul in Hora, West Bengal, India. Mr. Bhattacharji is a regular monitor of our 11660 kHz frequency, and he writes in with a reception report covering the period from 4th to the 9th of May, listening between 1630 and 1730 UTC on his X-Data 808 receiver with a loop antenna. He gives an SIO score of 433. Alongside his report, he has sent us a set of questions tied to the 12th of June, the World Day Against Child Labor. It is a significant date. Child labor remains one of the most persistent problems facing the developing world, and in Turkey, it is addressed through both law and policy. The relevant legislation prohibits employment of children under the age of 15, with stricter limits for those between 15 and 18 in hazardous sectors. There are dedicated government programs, particularly in agriculture and seasonal work, where the risk is highest. Organizations including UNICEF and various domestic NGOs work alongside the Ministry of Labor on awareness and enforcement. Schools play a role too. The emphasis

emphasis in recent years has been on keeping children in education as the most effective long-term safeguard. Well, that's a brief overview, sir. If you'd like to put any of your questions to us in more depth, we would be glad to address them in a dedicated program. The subject deserves more than just a few lines. Thank you for your report and for writing in consistently. We hope the signal improves. Still in India, and to a name that is as familiar on this program as the 17620 kilohertz frequency itself, Mr. Anand Mohan Bain, the president of the Parivar Bandhu Shortwave Listening Club in Bhilai, Chhattisgarh, writes in with two things on his mind. The first is Eric, our young correspondent from Utebo in Spain, 11 years old, a devoted stamp and postcard collector, featured in a recent episode, and Mr. Bain was listening.

for collecting postage stamps, postcards, and QSL cards. If I can have the address of the friend, I will send him these items on behalf of the club. This letter made me realize that radio remains highly relevant even today. Eric, we will pass that message along to you. Then it is up to you. The second thing on Mr. Bain's mind is football. He asks, it is football season across the globe right now, and people have set aside everything else to watch the FIFA World Cup. Do people in Turkey stay up at night to watch these matches? Sir, you ask this exactly the right or perhaps the wrong moment. Yes, they do, and they did. The cafes, the living rooms, the streets where people have put a screen in the window, all of it. These 2 weeks, though, the staying up didn't bring the results anyone wanted. There is also a report attached to the email, a log of our 21st June broadcast between 12:30 and 13:30 UTC on 17620 kHz via the web SDR in the Netherlands, SINPO all four. Consistent and faithful as ever. Thank you, Mr. Bain. An envelope arrived from Japan, a pale green airmail envelope, neatly addressed, Japanese stamps on the upper corner, and inside a letter and an email receipt, both from the same writer, a young listener. Rui Tanaka is 14 years old, a second-year student at junior high school in Ichihara City, Chiba Prefecture. He listened to us on a Sony ICF SW7600G with its built-in antenna and on the 21st of May tuned into our Chinese language service on 17620 kHz between 1100 and 1200 UTC. The reception, he tells us, was good. He says, "Hello, I'm a second-year junior high school student living in Japan. I am writing this email report that I received your in the Netherlands, monitoring from 0300 to 0354 UTC. He has been a faithful presence on these frequencies for years now, and his emails arrive with the comfortable weight of a long acquaintance. This week, Mr. Chakrabarty writes about four things. The first is Gaza. He listened to our coverage of the ongoing conflict and the Israeli military operations, and he felt the weight of all of them. The second is volleyball. He says, I was delighted at hearing about the resounding 3-2 victory of the Turkish women's national volleyball team over Germany at the Volleyball Nations League match in Ankara. Actually, the ladies also won against China a few days later. Again, 3-2. And his third point is a question. How extensive is Ankara's metro system and how does it compare to, say, New Delhi's? It is a fair question and the contrast is considerable. New Delhi's metro is one of the great infrastructure achievements of the modern world. Mr. Chakrabarty tells us it carries some 6.5 million passengers a day, which is a staggering figure. Ankara's Ankaray and metro network is more modest but has been growing steadily. Several lines now connect the main districts and extensions continue. It is clean, efficient, and increasingly used. And Mr. Chakrabarty's fourth thought is interesting. He suggests a series on the life of Mustafa Kemal Atatürk, the founder of modern Turkey, drawing inspiration from Voice of Mongolia's series on Genghis Khan, based on the book Secret History of the Mongols. He calls Atatürk a great Turkish soul, and the comparison with Genghis Khan in terms of historical ambition and transformative skill is an interesting one. There have been a number of programs on the Voice of Turkey regarding Turkish history, in which Atatürk is featured prominently, but not one, as far as I can remember, focusing specifically on Atatürk.

Atatürk. The idea will go to our producers. Thank you, sir. A letter came from Sichuan province in China, from Mei Lin, writing from Yuzhin town, Chanwei County in Leshan City, and the envelope carried Chinese stamps showing mountain landscapes and wide riverbends, the kind of scenery you'd expect from Sichuan. Miss Mei Lin monitored us on 24th of April on 1760 kHz between 1100 and 1140 UTC via SDR and 3-day in the Netherlands. The Chinese Language Service, SINPO, all four. The program logged, schedule announcements, news, Turkish songs, and a feature story. She says, the teachers of English program department of the Voice of Turkey Radio, time flies and the four seasons flow. April is not only the most prosperous season of spring, but also the season of carrying hopes and longings. After the brewing in early spring, everything flourished. With plants jointing and flowers blooming, everything was full of upward power. This is a month full of vitality, and it is also a month suitable for starting again and chasing dreams. QSL card, which is one of the most unique visual artworks related to the shortwave broadcasting tradition. To this day, Voice of Turkey has maintained the tradition of issuing a paper QSL card, which is a commemorative card issued to listeners to confirm the receipt of the listening report. Even today, QSL card is still a moving landscape specimen, with the local wind and light in Turkey sending the thoughts to the listeners who care about it steadily. We really can't go back to the slow time in the past, but we can keep a slow gentleness for ourselves through a small QSL. Miss Mei Lin calls the QSL card a moving landscape specimen. It is a small thing physically, but what it represents is a real exchange across a real distance. Most of the letters and emails we receive tell us about receivers and antennas and signal strengths, and we love those. They are the backbone of this program. But occasionally, something arrives that makes you pause for a moment. Miss Mei Lin writes about QSL cards not as confirmation slips, but as objects that carry something of a place inside them. The letter says, with the local wind and light of Turkey, send steadily to those who care about it. We read that line twice. Someone in Sichuan heard us. We confirm it. We send them something to hold. We found that rather beautiful and we wanted to say so on air. Your QSL card, Miss Lin, will carry something of Ankara's light back to Leshan. We hope it arrives safely. And finally, from the other side of the world, Mr. John Balzer writes from Wauwatosa, Wisconsin, in the United States, and his email opens with the kind of backstory that makes this program what it is. Here it is in his words. Greetings from John Balzer, an old-timer shortwave listener who, when retiring at age 70, now 75, from over 40 years of building, maintaining, and operating healthcare facilities, resumed the shortwave listening hobby left behind in the 1960s. I have old-fashioned QSL cards from hundreds of countries, many of which do not exist today. I was tuning around on 16-meter band today and was excited to hear the Voice of Turkey broadcasting in English. I am still chasing old-fashioned QSL cards, and while eQSL cards are certainly nice, nothing beats a real card arriving in the mailbox. On the 18th of June, Mr. Balzer was tuning across the 16-meter band on his RSP-1A SDR with a 75-foot outdoor wire in the Milwaukee, Wisconsin area, and he heard us.

0: Walk the broadcast in careful detail, minute by minute, from 12:48 to 13:24 UTC on 17620 kHz. The schedule announcement, the oddly enough segment with its theme music and the sound of someone snoring, the music that followed. He gives SINPO scores for each segment, ranging from 44333 to all four, and signs off with his amateur radio call sign, WPE9IRS. He also notes, "I really enjoyed listening to the Voice of Turkey. The music, interesting program segments, and variety of topics are excellent. I will definitely tune in again. Hopefully, we'll learn more about the people of Turkey and your history in future shows." Mr. Balzer, a QSL card is going to 7808 Jerry Lane Circle, Vauvatosa. No return postage necessary. And we are very glad the 16-meter band brought you back to us after 60 years away from the hobby. Welcome back to Shortwave. And that brings us to the end of this week's letterbox. We've traveled quite a distance in the past half hour, from Sichuan to Silesia, from a junior high school in Chiba to a healthcare administrator in Wisconsin who retired and reached back for something he loved when he was 14, which, come to think of it, is not so different from young Rui Tanaka, who is also 14, hearing a clear signal and deciding it was worth reporting. We heard about a radio tower in Gliwice that once reached New Zealand, a few football victories here in Ankara, a QSL card described as a moving landscape specimen, football results with rather not dwell on, and the Turkish capital that will spend next week navigating around the NATO summit. This is what the shortwave carries, all of it, every week. Until next week, good listening wherever you are. Goodbye.
1: The Letterbox Program.

pivotal moments that defined history. Silence in the cave, the seclusion at Hira, 610 AD. Dear listeners, welcome to Pivotal Moments That Defined History. I'm your host, and in this series, we will be journeying back to the precise moments in history where the world's trajectory shifted forever. Dear seekers of truth and history, sometimes history is not made in the roar of a battle or in the halls of a power struggle. Sometimes it begins in the absolute silence of a cave or with the quiet stroke of a pen. These are the moments that did not just change our story, they defined it. We are in Mecca. The year is 610 AD. A place far from the clamor of the city, away from the shadows of idols and the harshness of men. On the slopes of Mount Nur, meaning light in English, lies a narrow and dark cave. Its name is Hira. There is a man who frequently comes here for seclusion. 40 years old, silent, contemplating, searching. His name is Muhammad ibn Abdullah. He spends most of his nights here. He has no armies to lead, no grand plans in his mind, not a single worldly ambition in his heart. During the daytime, he is reflecting on the chaos of the city, Mecca, and its people. But his nights in the cave Hira are reserved for contemplation, a deep, silent search for truth that had not yet been spoken. In that cave, there is only his contemplations, his feelings, and the silence. This silence is perhaps the deepest, most profound silence in human history, and it is about to be broken. On that blessed night of 610 AD, in a single instant, a voice emerges from the darkness of the cave, bringing a command. Read, O Prophet, in the name of your Lord, who created humans from a clinging clot. This single word, read, was not a decree of an empire, was not an order of a commander. This single word, read, which is the word of God, was the first step that would change the course of history. The consequences of this single moment, lasting only a few seconds, span across millennia. On that night, in Mecca, what transpired within the cave of Hira on Mount Nur became the dawn of a new faith, a new world, and a new civilization. At that time, no one could have known that the events in Hira would fundamentally redraw the political, cultural, and moral map of the world. There were no crowds in that cave, no witnesses, and no applause. Yet, one of history's greatest transformations had begun. This divine call, which laid the fundamental cornerstone of Islam,

Prophet Muhammad, peace be upon him, placed intellect, reflection, contemplation, and learning at the very heart of the Islamic faith. Thus, from its very first breath, Islam took shape as a religion based not on a blind imitation, but on conscious faith, not on ignorance, but on rising through the light of knowledge. Dear listeners, just as it was in the city of Mecca on that blessed night in 610, sometimes one moment is enough to reshape not only history, but also eternity. Join us in our next episode as we meet at another brief but decisive moment in history. Until our next journey through time, peace be with you all.

Killings and massacres amounting to genocide have occurred time and again throughout history. These atrocities had a single purpose, to systematically and deliberately annihilate a people, steal their resources and seize their land. So when asked, why didn't you stop it, the world always had an excuse. We didn't know, we weren't informed, or we found out later, and so on. For instance, the heartbreaking photo of a Congolese father sitting beside his child's severed foot and hand only surfaced in the media much later. We did not know the stories of those experiencing genocide. We could only learn, sporadically and far too late, how they expressed their feelings and pain. But now the circumstances have changed. Incidents, opinions, testimonies, and developments spread across the entire world in a matter of seconds. Technology has left no room for anyone to say, we didn't know, in the face of the genocide currently unfolding in Gaza. In this new segment, we will discuss the testimonies and stories that reflect the resilience and determination of the people of Gaza who are subjected to genocide, stories that serve as a lesson in humanity for the world. Before we dive deeper into the topic, let's briefly review the situation in Gaza, a region condemned to destruction, fire, bloodshed, hunger, thirst, and tears. Let's do this so that we can properly understand the severity and scale of the genocide. With an area of approximately 365 square kilometers, this region is known as the Gaza Strip because it is about 41 kilometers long and between 6 and 12 kilometers wide. This area is roughly 1/15 the size of Istanbul and 1/17 the size of Ankara. More than 2 million people live on this tiny piece of land, with a population density of 5,700 to 6,300 people per square kilometer. Gaza is one of the most densely populated regions in the world. In fact, it is even more densely populated than many major metropolitan areas, including London and New York. When we consider that more than 71,000 people have been killed in this narrow strip since October 2023 and that thousands of bodies still remain beneath the rubble, it means that on average, nearly 200 people have been killed per square kilometer. So, were these thousands of people, most of them civilians, simply numbers? Merely bodies? No, they were not. Each had a family. They had goals and hopes for life. Each held countless possibilities within them, especially when it comes to a child. Concepts like hope and potential take on much deeper meanings. To kill a child is to kill all the hopes and possibilities that child carries within. Let us try to understand the people of Gaza, who, despite every kind

and of calamity have not wavered in their dignity, determination and resolve through the stories of their children. On 29th of January 2024, the world echoed with the cry of a six-year-old child, "I'm scared, please come." Her cries continued for hours before they were silenced by 335 bullets. Her name was Hind Rajab. She lived with her family in the Tel al-Hawa neighborhood of Gaza City. She had just graduated from kindergarten. She was wearing her graduation gown. There were so many more graduations that awaited her. Her eyes were shining when her kindergarten graduation photo was taken. She was happy. She had tiny dreams about the future, dreams that might change every few minutes. You know that stage in childhood when we admire every profession and say, "When I grow up, I'll be this." Well, Hind was right in the middle of that stage. Perhaps she thought she could turn the world into a paradise for everyone. Or perhaps she was dreaming of a home where she could live fearlessly with her parents. Who knows? As the child of a nation displaced time and again, we will never know what kind of dreams she held. Following Israel's evacuation warnings, as Hind and her family were leaving Tel al-Hawa, the vehicle they were traveling in came under fire from an Israeli tank. Six family members were killed instantly. Hind survived, wounded and terrified. She had a phone in her hand and was speaking with personnel from the Palestine Red Crescent Society. "It's nighttime. I'm so scared. Please come." The ambulance that came to rescue her was also targeted by the Israeli army. Two paramedics in the ambulance, Youssef Zaino and Ahmed El-Madhoun, lost their lives. 12 days later, Hind's lifeless body was found alongside her cousin Layan and other relatives. That innocent voice fell silent forever. Hind is gone, but her cry remains in the world. That cry is everywhere and growing louder. Save me. Then another cry rose up. "I'm hungry. I swear I'm hungry." The one who spoke these words was Abdullah Abu Zarqa. This heart-wrenching cry seemed to have taken hold of the wind, whispering into the ears of everyone it encountered, "Abdullah is hungry." The sun rose. Every ray of light carried this news to the world. Birds flew from branch to branch, bringing the news to every tree and every flower. News bulletins were broadcast. Social media echoed the same message. "Abdullah is hungry." Little Abdullah was brought to Turkey, but he could not be saved. He passed away. Yet his cry still rests upon the shoulders of the world like a massive mountain. "I swear I'm hungry." And then there is a thank you. A thank you that leaves the world forever indebted. It was the morning of 28th of May. A small child set out across the weary soil of Gaza. He had no shoes on his feet. The clothes he wore seemed ready to fall off his frail body. But he was determined. He walked with hope. His name was Amir, and he was only 8 years old. He walked about 12 kilometers barefoot and alone. His goal was to reach the aid distribution center. Maybe he could find some rice, maybe a few bites of food. At the distribution center, there were soldiers, barbed wire and tension. But Amir pushed his way through the crowd. He approached Anthony, an American security officer stationed at the aid center. He received a small amount of food and held out his hand. Anthony thought he would ask for more food, but he was wrong. Amir took his hand, kissed it, and thanked him with lips parched from hunger. Anthony's eyes welled up. He placed his hand on Amir's shoulder. They looked into each other's eyes. "You are a human being. The world cares about you," he said. In Amir's hand was a torn sack of rice, perhaps some lentils, perhaps nothing more. But he thanked him, and to make sure he was understood, he said it in English, "Thank you." Then he quietly walked away. He blended into the crowd, but he could not take that little bit of food home. Israeli gunfire tore through his frail body. That day, a child walked 12 kilometers for a few crumbs just to say thank you. And he lost his life.
His name was Amir. He had a huge heart. He was a child whose lips spoke words of gratitude despite his empty stomach and bare feet. Amir left this world hungry, in a world that deemed even a single bite too much for him, but he left behind a legacy of humanity. As long as this world endures, it will pale in comparison to Amir's gratitude. Until we meet again next week with more examples of resilience, determination, and humanity from Gaza. Goodbye.

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Our email address is englishdesk@trt.net.tr. Until we meet again tomorrow, thank you and goodbye.

Good afternoon, ladies and gentlemen. Today is Monday, the 1st of July 2026. I'm your presenter, Gökhan Köylü, and this is the voice of Türkiye's English language transmission, originally broadcast live from Ankara in the 16-meter band on 17620 kHz to Europe between 12:30 and 13:30 UTC. You may be hearing this now as a replay in a different time zone. You can listen to us or the TürkSat 3A and 4A satellites and on the internet at www.trtdinle.com through Radios Link and under the VOT Radios Expandable section. Our email address is englishdesk@trt.net.tr. Following the news, the Voice of Türkiye will present you the Letterbox and the other program along with some Turkish music.

And now, the news in details. Turkish intelligence chief Ibrahim Kalın met his Egyptian counterpart in Ankara. The chief of the Turkish National Intelligence Organization, Ibrahim Kalın, has met with the Egyptian General Intelligence Service chief Hasan Raşat in Ankara. During the meeting, the two sides evaluated the course of the second phase of the ceasefire agreement in Gaza in the face of Israel's increasing violations, according to security sources. The two sides agreed to continue strengthening coordination and cooperation to prevent such violations. Kalın underlined during the meeting that Turkey, as always, will continue to stand by the Palestinian people with all its means. The meeting also addressed bilateral relations between the two nations, the unification of the administrations and military forces in eastern and western Libya under single authority, and developments in Somalia. The ongoing clashes between the Sudanese armed forces and the paramilitary rapid support forces were also discussed. Turkish defense exports approach $11 billion as sales to NATO allies increase. Turkish defense and aerospace industry exports to NATO countries have risen sharply over the past year, underlining the sector's growing role in Turkey's trade with allied nations. Ahead of next week's NATO summit in the Turkish capital Ankara, data compiled by Anadolu Agency showed a notable increase in the sector's overseas sales. Turkey's defense and aerospace exports jumped 47.1% year-on-year in the 12 months from June 1, 2025 to May 31, 2026, reaching $10.9 billion, up strongly from $7.4 billion in the previous 12-month period. During the period, Turkish defense and aerospace products were exported to 178 countries, with NATO members forming the largest share of the foreign sales. Exports to NATO countries reached $6.2 billion, accounting for 57.3% of the sector's total exports. The top three destinations for Turkish defense and aerospace exports were also NATO allies, reflecting Turkey's expanding defense industry cooperation within the alliance. The rise in exports was supported by international contacts, two-sided meetings, and defense industry diplomacy carried out under the coordination of Turkey's Defense Industry Secretariat. J.D. Vance says Iran's denial of Doha talks is Persian negotiating tactic. U.S. Vice President J.D. Vance has said that Iran's public denials of ongoing talks amount to a Persian negotiating tactic, while confirming that technical talks between Washington and Tehran are underway. There were scheduled talks, really technical talks, building on the negotiation that we have already had. Those are definitely happening tomorrow, Vance said during an interview. He said he found Tehran's public statements fascinating and frustrating, noting that Iranian officials deny peace talks while acknowledging technical discussions. Vance has been quoted as saying, "They will say no, there aren't peace talks ongoing, but there are technical talks between the United States and Iran about the peace deal. It is a Persian negotiating tactic and a Persian rhetorical device that I do not understand." In a separate interview with Fox News, Vance said Washington was focused on Iranian actions rather than their words, arguing that meaningful progress in the negotiations required Tehran to offer real concessions. Qatar and U.S. push diplomacy on Iran and Lebanon in Doha talks. Qatar's foreign ministry said Qatari Foreign Minister Sheikh Mohammed bin Abdulrahman Al Thani met U.S. envoy Steve Witkoff and Jared Kushner in Doha on Tuesday to discuss ongoing U.S.-Iran negotiations and efforts to promote regional stability through diplomacy. According to a ministry statement, the meeting reviewed the latest developments in talks between the U.S. and Iran under the Islamabad Memorandum of Understanding and efforts to strengthen regional security and stability through dialogue. The sides also discussed regional developments, particularly the ceasefire in Lebanon, stressing that the importance of preserving and building on it in a way that safeguards Lebanon's unity, sovereignty, and stability. On Friday, Beirut and Tel Aviv signed a U.S.-sponsored framework agreement aimed at facilitating a phased Israeli withdrawal from Lebanese territory
and reducing hostilities along the border. Sheikh Mohammed reaffirmed Qatar's commitment to continuing its mediation efforts and supporting all negotiation tracks stemming from the Memorandum of Understanding to reach a comprehensive and sustainable solution that enhances regional security. Israeli army detains 20 Palestinians, including 5 women, in occupied West Bank raids. The Israeli army detained 20 Palestinians, including 5 women and a journalist, across the occupied West Bank overnight Tuesday into Wednesday, according to Palestinian prisoners' advocacy groups and local sources. The Palestinian

0: In Prisoner Society said in a statement that Israeli forces detained the Palestinian woman Maisel Al-Faqi, Faitan Hanaisha, Jamila Khanan, Ataf Badr and Jamila Daho during raids across the territory. The group said Israeli forces have escalated their arrest campaigns and on-site interrogations since the start of Israel's genocidal war on Gaza in October 2023, targeting all segments of Palestinian society as part of a policy of collective punishment and retaliation. It said Palestinian women have increasingly been targeted in arrest campaigns, including detention as hostages, nighttime home raids, harsh interrogation methods, and a growing number of arrests on allegations of incitement via social media. The number of Palestinian women held in Israeli prisons has risen to 99, while 42 journalists remain in detention, including two subject to enforced disappearance, the group said. Spain reports more than 1,000 heat-related deaths in June. More than 1,000 deaths in Spain were attributed to the recent heat wave that roasted Europe, as the country posted the hottest first 6 months ever recorded, officials have said. At least 1,028 people died of heat-related issues during the heat wave, a health institute said on Wednesday. The figure was more than double the 407 deaths that were attributed to heat in June 2025, Spain's hottest June since records started being kept, according to the National Weather Agency AMET. The first 6 months of 2026 were the hottest in Spain since the start of records, with temperatures 1.6 Celsius degree above normal levels on average, AMET said in a post on X on Wednesday. The heat wave that scorched Europe from late June was the most severe ever recorded in Europe and would have been virtually impossible in June without climate change, the World Weather Attribution Group of Scientists said. All-time temperature records were broken in Germany, Poland, Czechia, Slovakia and Hungary, as well as for the month of June in the UK and in Switzerland. Al-Halil governor says Israel seals the city with 106 iron gates, seeks to impose full control of Ibrahimi Mosque. Al-Halil governor Halit Hodin said Israel has sealed Al-Halil with 106 iron gates and seeks to impose full control over the Ibrahimi Mosque in the southern occupied West Bank city. Hodin told a press conference that Israeli authorities have blocked 16 roads and entrances to the governorate with earth mounds. Dodin condemned the ongoing Israeli work on the roof of the Ibrahimi Mosque, saying Israel has continued construction works for a second consecutive day as part of a plan aimed at imposing a new reality that would enable it to seize control of the site. He accused Israel of seeking to impose full control over the mosque through successive measures, including control over electricity panels and water facilities, noting Israel has also prevented the call to prayer at the mosque for the past 10 days. Ex-Israeli Prime Minister describes Netanyahu incapable of governing. Former Israeli Prime Minister Naftali Bennett has said that Netanyahu is incapable of governing his own government because far-right ministers Itamar Ben-Gvir and Bezalel Smotrich and ultra-Orthodox groups have taken control of him. He is incapable of governing his own government because Ben-Gvir and Smotrich and Haredim, they all control him, Bennett said in an interview with broadcaster Mario Naufal. Bennett told, I would not entertain in my government any idiots that talk about, just really stupid statements that people like Ben-Gvir and Smotrich say. I would not have allowed Ben-Gvir into my government to begin with, but if someone in my government said something like that, I would call them to order. Netanyahu can no longer do that because he depends upon them.
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0: Hospitals in Europe prepare for next heat wave after June lessens. French authorities are accelerating efforts to strengthen hospitals against extreme temperatures after last week's heat wave swept across Western Europe. Prime Minister Sébastien Lecornu announced a 100 million euro program to improve cooling systems in hospitals and other health facilities. The government is also purchasing 30,000 air conditioning units, with initial deliveries expected within days. The World Health Organization warned on Tuesday that the latest heat wave was a dress rehearsal for increasingly severe summers. Europe is warming at more than twice the global average. Heat waves are no longer one-off freak events, the WHO said. Doctors treated patients suffering from dehydration, kidney problems, heart attacks, and other complications linked to extreme heat. Cases involved people of all ages, from children to elderly residents living alone. YouTube accounts for over 40% of internet traffic in Turkey. Users in Turkey spent most of their time online watching video content in the first quarter of the year, with YouTube accounting for the largest share of overall internet traffic. According to data compiled by Anadolu Agency from the Information and Communications Technologies Authority's quarterly report, internet usage in the country continues to be driven largely by social media and video platforms. YouTube alone accounted for 40.6% of total internet traffic between January and March, far ahead of Instagram, which ranked second with 16%. The figures highlight the growing dominance of video consumption, with streaming and social media platforms accounting for most online activity. In the streaming category, YouTube remained the clear leader with 57.4% of traffic, followed by Instagram at 17.4%, TikTok at 6.5%, and Netflix at 5.5%. The data suggests that both short-form and long-form video content remain the primary drivers of internet use. And finally, FIFA World Cup 2026. France, Norway, and Mexico have advanced to the round of last 16 in the FIFA World Cup 2026. Erling Haaland scored late winner as Norway set up last 16 showdown with Brazil at the World Cup after taming Ivory Coast in Texas. This victory has been the first time that Norway had won a knockout game in the history of the competition. Mexico defeated Ecuador 2-0 at a roaring Estadio Azteca on Tuesday to advance into the 2026 FIFA World Cup round of 16 and secure their first knockout stage win since 1986. El-Tri will next face either England or the Democratic Republic of Congo at the Azteca on Sunday, with a place in the last eight at stake. Thierry Mbappé helped France sweep aside Sweden to reach World Cup round of 16 with a 3-0 victory. Barcola contributed to Kylian Mbappé's brace, finishing the victorious night for France, who will now face Paraguay to advance to the quarterfinals of the tournament. And that was the news brought to you by the Voice of Turkey Radio.
2: The Letterbox Program. Hello and welcome to Letterbox Program here on the Voice of Turkey. It will be rather an unusual time between the 6th and 12th of July in Ankara. The NATO summit is coming to town and we are bracing for it. So that week, whenever people try to get from one side of the capital to the other, they will most likely encounter various issues such as closed roads, convoys moving through, helicopters overhead. You know, the kind of organized disruption that will remind us suddenly that Ankara is not just a place people live, but a place where things happen. We will be navigating around it on foot mostly because the cars won't be going anywhere. And then there is the World Cup. Turkey played all three matches in the group stage, but the result was not what anyone here had been hoping for. If you follow football, you will know what kind of experience we've just had. We won on our way out, a 3-2 victory against the United States that had everyone here on their feet on Friday morning. but winning wasn't quite enough on its own. To advance as one of the best third-place teams in the group stage, you need other results to go your way too. So you find yourself watching matches between countries you'd never normally care about, doing calculations on the back of a napkin, for example. If Paraguay do this and Australia do that, and if the goal difference over there shifts by one, we were very deep into that particular rabbit hole. In the end, it wasn't to be, but the final win was real and we'll take it. I hope those of you following the tournament are happy with how your national teams are doing and the event overall is turning out to be an enjoyable one. And in the middle of all that, your letters and emails arrived, and as always, they brought us places we couldn't get to ourselves. Sichuan, Chiba, Yeleshnya, New Delhi, Vauvatosa, and Pillai. That's the thing about this program. Ankara might be gridlocked a week from now, but Letterbox will have no traffic problems at all. Our first correspondence is from Poland, and this one came by post, which is always a pleasure to hold in your hands. Mr. Marek Wilczewski writes from Yeleshnya, a small town in the Silesian highlands of southern Poland, and he has sent us not one postcard, but two, both featuring the same remarkable structure, the Gliwice radio tower. He says in his handwritten note about the tower that, quote-unquote, it is the tallest wooden construction in Europe, standing 111 meters tall, completed in 1935. Construction linked with 16,000 brass bolts. At nights, the tower's medium wave signal reaches as far as New Zealand and the United States. Looking at the photograph Mr. Wilczewski sent, a lattice of timber reaching up into a clear blue sky, it is wonderful to know that this is actually a working broadcast facility. Mr. Wilczewski's reception report is meticulous. He logged Voice of Turkey on 9750 kHz on two consecutive days, the 17th and 18th of May at 1910 and 1915 UTC respectively. On the first session, he used an SDR QE2 receiver with an NTI Megaloop antenna. On the second, a JRC-515 with a ZFGL telescope. His SINPO scores on both occasions, all five. A perfect score both times. He signs off with congratulations for excellent SINPO, which made us smile because all five is the ceiling. There is nothing above it. We'll take it. Mr. Wilczewski, we have noted down your address and we will be in touch. The next report this week comes from Mr. Siddhartha Bhattacharjee of Andul in Hora, West Bengal, India. Mr. Bhattacharjee is a regular monitor of our 11660 kHz frequency, and he writes in with a reception report covering the period from 4th to the 9th of May, listening between 1630 and 1730 UTC on his X-Data 808 receiver with a loop antenna. He gives an SIO score of 433. Alongside his report, he has sent us a set of questions tied to the 12th of June, the World Day Against Child Labor. It is a significant date. Child labor remains one of the most persistent problems facing the developing world, and in Turkey, it is addressed through both law and policy. The relevant legislation prohibits employment of children under the age of 15, with stricter limits for those between 15 and 18 in hazardous sectors. There are dedicated government programs particularly in agriculture and seasonal work, where the risk

is highest. Organizations including UNICEF and various domestic NGOs work alongside the Ministry of Labor on awareness and enforcement. Schools play a role too. The emphasis in recent years has been on keeping children in education as the most effective long-term safeguard. Well, that's a brief overview, sir. If you'd like to put any of your questions to us in more depth, we would be glad to address them in a dedicated program. The subject deserves more than just a few lines. Thank you for your report and for writing in consistently. We hope the signal improves. Still in India, and to a name that is as familiar on this program as the 17620 kHz frequency itself, Mr. Anand Mohan Bain, the president of the Parivar Bandhu Shortwave Listening Club in Bhilai, Chhattisgarh, writes in with two things on his mind. The first is Eric, our young correspondent from Utebo in Spain, 11 years old, a devoted stamp and postcard collector, featured in a recent episode, and Mr. Bain was listening. He says, "It was a pleasure listening to Eric's letter in today's program. Eric has a passion for collecting postage stamps, postcards, and QSL cards. If I can have the address of the friend, I will send him these items on behalf of the club. This letter made me realize that radio remains highly relevant even today. Eric, we will pass that message along to you. Then it is up to you." The second thing on Mr. Bain's mind is football. He asks, "It is football season across the globe right now, and people have set aside everything else to watch the FIFA World Cup. Do people in Turkey stay up at night to watch these matches?" Sir, you asked this exactly the right or perhaps the wrong moment. Yes, they do, and they did. The cafes, the living rooms, the streets where people have put a screen in the window, all of it. These 2 weeks, though, the staying up didn't bring the result anyone wanted. There is also a report attached to the email, a log of our 21st June broadcast between 12:30 and 13:30 UTC on 17620 kHz via the web SDR in the Netherlands, SINPO all four. Consistent and faithful as ever. Thank you, Mr. Bain. An envelope arrived from Japan, a pale green airmail envelope, neatly addressed, Japanese stamps on the upper corner, and inside a letter and an email received, both from the same writer, a young listener. Rui Tanaka is 14 years old, a second-year student at junior high school in Ichihara City, Chiba Prefecture. He listened to us on a Sony ICF SW7600G with its built-in antenna and on the 21st of May tuned into our Chinese language service on 17620 kHz between 1100 and 1200 UTC. The reception, he tells us, was good. He says, "Hello, I'm a second-year junior high school student living in Japan. I am writing this email report that I received your broadcast. I was very glad to hear it so clearly. This is my first time writing a reception report in English, so I was nervous when I sent this via email. It is a very simple report, but if possible, I would appreciate it if you could issue a QSL card for the Voice of Turkey. I have written my address below, so I would be happy if you could send it to me by mail. I look forward to your reply. I will listen again. I'm cheering you on from Japan, far away from Turkey." Tanaka, that reached us. A QSL card is on its way to Ishihara City. Please keep listening in whatever language and please keep writing. Namaste.
That is how Mr. Jayanta Chakravarti

Chakrabarti of New Delhi always begins, and it never loses its warmth. This time he listened on 22nd of June via the WebSDR in the Netherlands, monitoring from 0300 to 0354 UTC. He's been a faithful presence on these frequencies for years now, and his emails arrive with the comfortable weight of a long acquaintance. This week, Mr. Chakrabarti writes about four things. The first is Gaza. He listened to our coverage of the ongoing conflict and the Israeli military operations, and he felt the weight of all of them. The second is volleyball. He says, I was delighted at hearing about the resounding 3-2 victory of the Turkish women's national volleyball team over Germany at the Volleyball Nations League match in Ankara. Actually, the ladies also won against China a few days later. Again, 3-2. And his third point is a question. How extensive is Ankara's metro system and how does it compare to, say, New Delhi's? It is a fair question and the contrast is considerable. New Delhi's metro is one of the great infrastructure achievements of the modern world. Mr. Chakrabarti tells us it carries some 6.5 million passengers a day, which is a staggering figure. Ankara's Ankaray and metro network is more modest but has been growing steadily. Several lines now connect the main districts and extensions continue. It is clean, efficient, and increasingly used. And Mr. Chakrabarti's fourth thought is interesting. He suggests a series on the life of Mustafa Kemal Atatürk, the founder of modern Turkey, drawing inspiration from Voice of Mongolia's series on Genghis Khan, based on the book The Secret History of the Mongols. He calls Atatürk a great Turkish soul, and the comparison with Genghis Khan in terms of historical ambition and transformative skill is an interesting one. There have been a number of programs on the Voice of Turkey regarding Turkish history, in which Atatürk is featured prominently, but not one, as far as I can remember, focusing specifically on Atatürk. The idea will go to our producers. Thank you, sir. A letter came from Sichuan province in China, from Mei Lin, writing from Yujin town, Chanwei County in Leshan City. And the envelope carried Chinese stamps showing mountain landscapes and wide river bends, the kind of scenery you'd expect from Sichuan. Miss Mei Lin monitored us on 24th of April on 17620 kHz between 1100 and 1140 UTC via SDR and Sriday in the Netherlands. The Chinese language service, Xinpo, all four. The program logged, schedule announcement, news, Turkish songs, and a feature story. She says, the teachers of English program department of the Voice of Turkey Radio, time flies and the four seasons flow. April is not only the most prosperous season of spring, but also the season of carrying hopes and longings. After the brewing in early spring, everything flourished.

For this is a month full of vitality, and it is also a month suitable for starting again and chasing dreams. QSL card, which is one of the most unique visual artworks related to the shortwave broadcasting tradition. To this day, Voice of Turkey has maintained the tradition of issuing a paper QSL card, which is a commemorative card issued to listeners to confirm the receipt of the listening report. Even today, QSL card is still a moving landscape specimen, with the local wind and light in Turkey sending the thoughts to the listeners who care about it steadily. We really can't go back to the slow time in the past, but we can keep a slow gentleness for ourselves through a small QSL. Miss Maylin calls the QSL card a moving landscape specimen. It is a small thing physically, but what it represents is a real exchange across a real distance. Most of the letters and emails we receive tell us about receivers and antennas and signal strengths, and we love those. They are the backbone of this program. But occasionally, something arrives that makes you pause for a moment. Miss Maylin writes about QSL cards not as confirmation slips, but as objects that carry something of a place inside them. The letter says, with the local wind and light of Turkey, send steadily to those who care about it. We read that line twice. Someone in Sichuan heard us. We confirm it. We send them something to hold. We found that rather beautiful and we wanted to say so on air. Your QSL card, Miss Lin, will carry something of Ankara's light back to Leshan. We hope it arrives safely. And finally, from the other side of the world, Mr. John Balzer writes from Wauwatosa, Wisconsin, in the United States, and his email opens with the kind of backstory that makes this program what it is. Here it is in his words. Greetings from John Balzer, an old-timer shortwave listener who, when retiring at age 70, now 75, from over 40 years of building, maintaining, and operating healthcare facilities, resumed the shortwave listening hobby left behind in the 1960s. I have old-fashioned QSL cards from hundreds of countries, many of which do not exist today. I was tuning around on 16-meter band today and was excited to hear the Voice of Turkey broadcasting in English. I am still chasing old-fashioned QSL cards, and while EQSL cards are certainly nice, nothing beats a real card arriving in the mailbox. On the 18th of June, Mr. Balzer was tuning across the 16-meter band on his RSP-1A SDR with a 75-foot outdoor wire in the Milwaukee, Wisconsin area, and he heard us. He logged the broadcast in careful detail, minute by minute, from 12:48 to 13:24 UTC on 17620 kHz. The schedule announcement, the oddly enough segment, with its theme music and the sound of someone snoring, the music that followed. He gives SINPO scores for each segment, ranging from 44333 to all four, and signs off with his amateur radio call sign, WPE9IRS. He also notes, I really enjoyed listening to the Voice of Turkey, the music, interesting program segments and variety of topics are excellent. I will definitely tune in again. Hopefully, we'll learn more about the people of Turkey and your history in future shows. Mr. Balzer, a QSL card is going to 7808 Jerry Lane Circle, Wauwatosa. No return postage necessary. And we are very glad the 16-meter band brought you back to us after 60 years away from the hobby. Welcome back to Shortwave. And that brings us to the end of this week's letterbox. We've traveled quite a distance in the past half hour, from Sichuan to Silesia,
from a junior high school in Chiba.

0: to a healthcare administrator in Wisconsin who retired and reached back for something he loved when he was 14, which, come to think of it, is not so different from young Rui Tanaka, who is also 14, hearing a clear signal and deciding it was worth reporting. We heard about a radio tower in Gliwice that once reached New Zealand, a few football victories here in Ankara, a QSL card described as a moving landscape specimen, football results we'd rather not dwell on, and the Turkish capital that will spend next week navigating around the NATO summit. This is what the shortwave carries, all of it, every week. Until next week, good listening wherever you are. Goodbye.
1: The Letterbox Program.

pivotal moments that defined history. Silence in the Cave, the Seclusion at Hira, 610 AD. Dear listeners, welcome to Pivotal Moments That Defined History. I'm your host, and in this series, we will be journeying back to the precise moments in history where the world's trajectory shifted forever. Dear seekers of truth and history, sometimes history is not made in the roar of a battle or in the halls of a power struggle. Sometimes it begins in the absolute silence of a cave or with the quiet stroke of a pen. These are the moments that did not just change our story, they defined it. We are in Mecca. The year is 610 AD. A place far from the clamor of the city, away from the shadows of idols and the harshness of men. On the slopes of Mount Nur, meaning light in English, lies a narrow and dark cave. Its name is Hira. There is a man who frequently comes here for seclusion. 40 years old, silent, contemplating, searching. His name is Muhammad ibn Abdullah. He spends most of his nights here. He has no armies to lead, no grand plans in his mind, not a single worldly ambition in his heart. During the daytime, he is reflecting on the chaos of the city, Mecca, and its people. But his nights in the cave Hira are reserved for contemplation, a deep, silent search for truth that had not yet been spoken. In that cave, there is only his contemplations, his feelings, and the silence. This silence is perhaps the deepest, most profound silence in human history, and it is about to be broken. On that blessed night of 610 AD, in a single instant, a voice emerges from the darkness of the cave, bringing a command. Read, O Prophet, in the name of your Lord, who created humans from a clinging clot. This single word, read, was not a decree of an empire, was not an order of a commander. This single word, read, which is the word of God, was the first step that would change the course of history. The consequences of this single moment, lasting only a few seconds, span across millennia. On that night in Mecca, what transpired within the cave of Hira on Mount Nur became the dawn of a new faith, a new world, and a new civilization. At that time, no one could have known that the events in Hira would fundamentally redraw the political, cultural, and moral map of the world. There were no crowds in that cave, no witnesses, and no applause. Yet, one of history's greatest transformations had begun. This divine call, which laid the fundamental cornerstone of Islam, read, read in the name of your Lord who created humans, commands not just the act

of reading, but for humanity to find meaning in existence, knowledge, and responsibility by connecting them to the Creator. In Islam, knowledge is viewed as a sacred trust that brings one closer to the truth. This very first revelation to the Prophet Muhammad, peace be upon him, placed intellect, reflection, contemplation, and learning at the very heart of the Islamic faith. Thus, from its very first breath, Islam took shape as a religion based not on a blind imitation, but on conscious faith, not on ignorance, but on rising through the light of knowledge. Dear listeners, just as it was in the city of Mecca on that blessed night in 610, sometimes one moment is enough to reshape not only history, but also eternity. Join us in our next episode as we meet at another brief but decisive moment in history. Until our next journey through time, peace be with you all.

Killings and massacres amounting to genocide have occurred time and again throughout history. These atrocities had a single purpose, to systematically and deliberately annihilate a people, steal their resources and seize their land. So when asked, why didn't you stop it, the world always had an excuse. We didn't know, we weren't informed, or we found out later, and so on. For instance, the heartbreaking photo of a Congolese father sitting beside his child's severed foot and hand only surfaced in the media much later. We did not know the stories of those experiencing genocide. We could only learn, sporadically and far too late, how they expressed their feelings and pain. But now the circumstances have changed. Incidents, opinions, testimonies, and developments spread across the entire world in a matter of seconds. Technology has left no room for anyone to say, we didn't know, in the face of the genocide currently unfolding in Gaza. In this new segment, we will discuss the testimonies and stories that reflect the resilience and determination of the people of Gaza who are subjected to genocide, stories that serve as a lesson in humanity for the world. Before we dive deeper into the topic, let's briefly review the situation in Gaza, a region condemned to destruction, fire, bloodshed, hunger, thirst, and tears. Let's do this so that we can properly understand the severity and scale of the genocide. With an area of approximately 365 square kilometers, this region is known as the Gaza Strip because it is about 41 kilometers long and between 6 and 12 kilometers wide. This area is roughly 1/15 the size of Istanbul and 1/17 the size of Ankara. More than 2 million people live on this tiny piece of land, with a population density of 5,700 to 6,300 people per square kilometer. Gaza is one of the most densely populated regions in the world. In fact, it is even more densely populated than many major metropolitan areas, including London and New York. When we consider that more than 71,000 people have been killed in this narrow strip since October 2023 and that thousands of bodies still remain beneath the rubble, it means that on average, nearly 200 people have been killed per square kilometer. So, were these thousands of people, most of them civilians, simply numbers? Merely bodies? No, they were not. Each had a family. They had goals and hopes for life. Each held countless possibilities within them, especially when it comes to a child. Concepts like hope and potential take on much deeper meanings. To kill a child is to kill all the hopes and possibilities that child carries within. Let us try to understand the people of Gaza, who, despite every kind of calamity, have not wavered in their dignity, determination, and resolve through the stories of their children. On 29th of January 2024, the world echoed with the cry of a six-year-old child, "I'm scared, please come." Her cries continued for hours before they were silenced by 335 bullets. Her name was Hind Rajab. She lived with her family in the Tell al-Hawa neighborhood of Gaza City. She had just graduated from kindergarten. She was wearing her graduation gown. There were so many more graduations that awaited her. Her eyes were shining when her kindergarten graduation photo was taken. She was happy. She had tiny dreams about the future, dreams that might change every few minutes. You know that stage in childhood when we admire every profession and say, "When I grow up, I'll be this." Well, Hind was right in the middle of that stage. Perhaps she thought she could turn the world into a paradise for everyone. Or perhaps she was dreaming of a home where she could live fearlessly with her

our parents. Who knows? As the child of a nation displaced time and again, we will never know what kind of dreams she held. Following Israel's evacuation warnings as Hind and her family were leaving Tel al-Hawa, the vehicle they were traveling in came under fire from an Israeli tank. 6 family members were killed instantly. Hind survived, wounded and terrified. She had a phone in her hand and was speaking with personnel from the Palestine Red Crescent Society. "It's nighttime. I'm so scared. Please come." The ambulance that came to rescue her was also targeted by the Israeli army. 2 paramedics in the ambulance, Youssef Zeino and Ahmed El-Madhoun, lost their lives. 12 days later, Hind's lifeless body was found alongside her cousin Layan and other relatives. That innocent voice fell silent forever. Hind is gone, but her cry remains in the world. That cry is everywhere and growing louder. Save me. Then another cry rose up. I'm hungry. I swear I'm hungry. The one who spoke these words was Abdullah Abu Zarqa. This heart-wrenching cry seemed to have taken hold of the wind, whispering into the ears of everyone it encountered. Abdullah is hungry. The sun rose. Every ray of light carried this news to the world. Birds flew from branch to branch, bringing the news to every tree and every flower. News bulletins were broadcast. Social media echoed the same message. Abdullah is hungry. Little Abdullah was brought to Turkey, but he could not be saved. He passed away, yet his cry still rests upon the shoulders of the world like a massive mountain. I swear I'm hungry. And then there is a thank you that leaves the world forever indebted. It was the morning of 28th of May. A small child set out across the weary soil of Gaza. He had no shoes on his feet. The clothes he wore seemed ready to fall off his frail body. But he was determined. He walked with hope. His name was Amir and he was only 8 years old. He walked about 12 kilometers barefoot and alone. His goal was to reach the aid distribution center. Maybe he could find some rice, maybe a few bites of food. At the distribution center, there were soldiers, barbed wire and tension. But Amir pushed his way through the crowd. He approached Anthony, an American security officer stationed at the aid center. He received a small amount of food and held out his hand. Anthony thought he would ask for more food, but he was wrong. Amir took his hand, kissed it, and thanked him with lips parched from hunger. Anthony's eyes welled up. He placed his hand on Amir's shoulder. They looked into each other's eyes. "You are a human being. The world cares about you," he said. In Amir's hand was a torn sack of rice, perhaps some lentils, perhaps nothing more. But he thanked him, and to make sure he was understood, he said it in English. "Thank you." Then he quietly walked away. He blended into the crowd, but he could not take that little bit of food home. Israeli gunfire tore through his frail body. That day, a child walked 12 kilometers for a few crumbs just to say thank you, and he lost his life. His name was Amir. He had a huge heart. He was a child whose lips spoke words of gratitude despite his empty stomach and bare feet. Amir left this world hungry, in a world that deemed even a single bite too much for him, but he left behind a legacy of humanity. As long as this world endures, it will pale in comparison to Amir's gratitude. Until we meet again next week with more examples of resilience, determination, and humanity from Gaza. Goodbye.

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If you are hearing this at a later hour or in another part of the world, thank you for joining us via replay. 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

Good afternoon, ladies and gentlemen. Today is Monday, the 1st of July 2026. I'm your presenter, Gökhan Köylü, and this is the voice of Turkey's English language transmission, originally broadcast live from Ankara in the 16-meter band on 17620 kHz to Europe between 12:30 and 13:30 UTC. You may be hearing this now as a replay in a different time zone. You can listen to us over the TürkSat 3A and 4A satellites and on the internet at www.trtdinle.com through Radios Link and under the VOT Radios Expandable section. 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Following the news, the Voice of Turkey will present you the Letterbox and the other program along with some Turkish music.

And now, the news in details. Turkish intelligence chief Ibrahim Kalın met his Egyptian counterpart in Ankara. The chief of the Turkish National Intelligence Organization, Ibrahim Kalın, has met with the Egyptian General Intelligence Service chief Hasan Raşat in Ankara.

During the meeting, the two sides evaluated the course of the second phase of the ceasefire agreement in Gaza in the face of Israel's increasing violations, according to security sources. The two sides agreed to continue strengthening coordination and cooperation to prevent such violations. Kalın underlined during the meeting that Turkey, as always, will continue to stand by the Palestinian people with all its means. The meeting also addressed bilateral relations between the two nations, the unification of the administrations and military forces in eastern and western Libya under a single authority, and developments in Somalia. The ongoing clashes between the Sudanese armed forces and the paramilitary rapid support forces were also discussed. Turkish defense exports approach $11 billion as sales to NATO allies increase. Turkish defense and aerospace industry exports to NATO countries have risen sharply over the past year, underlining the sector's growing role in Turkey's trade with allied nations. Ahead of next week's NATO summit in the Turkish capital Ankara, data compiled by Anadolu Agency showed a notable increase in the sector's overseas sales. Turkey's defense and aerospace exports jumped 47.1% year-on-year in the 12 months from June 1, 2025 to May 31, 2026, reaching $10.9 billion, up strongly from $7.4 billion in the previous 12-month period. During the period, Turkish defense and aerospace products were exported to 178 countries, with NATO members forming the largest share of the foreign sales. Exports to NATO countries reached $6.2 billion, accounting for 57.3% of the sector's total exports. The top three destinations for Turkish defense and aerospace exports were also NATO allies, reflecting Turkey's expanding defense industry cooperation within the alliance. The rise in exports was supported by international contacts, two-sided meetings, and defense industry diplomacy carried out under the coordination of Turkey's Defense Industry Secretariat. J.D. Vance says Iran's denial of Doha talks is Persian negotiating tactic. U.S. Vice President J.D. Vance has said that Iran's public denials of ongoing talks amount to a Persian negotiating tactic, while confirming that technical talks between Washington and Tehran are underway. There were scheduled talks, really technical talks, building on the negotiation that we have already had. Those are definitely happening tomorrow, Vance said during an interview. He said he found Tehran's public statements fascinating and frustrating, noting that Iranian officials deny peace talks while acknowledging technical discussions. Vance has been quoted as saying, "They will say no, there aren't peace talks ongoing, but there are technical talks between the United States and Iran about the peace deal. It is a Persian negotiating tactic and a Persian rhetorical device that I do not understand." In a separate interview with Fox News, Vance said Washington was focused on Iranian actions rather than their words, arguing that meaningful progress in the negotiations required Tehran to offer real concessions. Qatar and U.S. push diplomacy on Iran and Lebanon in Doha talks. Qatar's foreign ministry said Qatari Foreign Minister Sheikh Mohammed bin Abdulrahman Al Thani met U.S. envoy Steve Witkoff and Jared Kushner in Doha on Tuesday to discuss ongoing U.S.-Iran negotiations and efforts to promote regional stability through diplomacy. According to a ministry statement, the meeting reviewed the latest developments in talks between the U.S. and Iran under the Islamabad Memorandum of Understanding and efforts to strengthen regional security and stability through dialogue. The sides also discussed regional developments, particularly the ceasefire in Lebanon, stressing that the importance of preserving and building on it in a way that safeguards Lebanon's unity, sovereignty, and stability. On Friday, Beirut and Tel Aviv signed a U.S.-sponsored framework agreement aimed at facilitating a phased Israeli withdrawal from Lebanese territory and reducing hostilities along the border. Sheikh Mohammed reaffirmed Qatar's commitment to continuing its mediation efforts and supporting all negotiation tracks stemming from the Memorandum of Understanding to reach a comprehensive and sustainable solution.

0: that enhances regional security. Israeli army detains 20 Palestinians, including 5 women, in occupied West Bank raids. The Israeli army detained 20 Palestinians, including 5 women and a journalist, across the occupied West Bank overnight Tuesday into Wednesday, according to Palestinian prisoners' advocacy groups and local sources. The Palestinian Prisoners' Society said in a statement that Israeli forces detained the Palestinian women Maisal al-Faqih, Faitan Hanaisha, Jamila Khanan, Ataf Badr and Jamila Daho during raids across the territory. The group said Israeli forces have escalated their arrest campaigns and on-site interrogations since the start of Israel's genocidal war on Gaza in October 2023, targeting all segments of Palestinian society as part of a policy of collective punishment and retaliation. It said Palestinian women have increasingly been targeted in arrest campaigns, including detention as hostages, nighttime home raids, harsh interrogation methods, and a growing number of arrests on allegations of incitement via social media. The number of Palestinian women held in Israeli prisons has risen to 99, while 42 journalists remain in detention, including 2 subject to enforced disappearance, the group said. Spain reports more than 1,000 heat-related deaths in June. More than 1,000 deaths in Spain were attributed to the recent heat wave that roasted Europe, as the country posted the hottest first 6 months ever recorded, officials have said. At least 1,028 people died of heat-related issues during the heat wave, a health institute said on Wednesday. The figure was more than double the 407 deaths that were attributed to heat in June 2025, Spain's hottest June since records started being kept, according to the national weather agency AMET. The first 6 months of 2026 were the hottest in Spain since the start of records, with temperatures 1.6 Celsius degree above normal levels on average, AMET said in a post on X on Wednesday. The heat wave that scorched Europe from late June was the most severe ever recorded in Europe and would have been virtually impossible in June without climate change, the World Weather Attribution Group of Scientists said. All-time temperature records were broken in Germany, Poland, Czechia, Slovakia and Hungary, as well as for the month of June in the UK and in Switzerland. Al-Halil governor says Israel seals the city with 106 iron gates, seeks to impose full control of Ibrahim Mosque. Al-Halil governor Khalid Hodin said Israel has sealed Al-Halil with 106 iron gates and seeks to impose full control over the Ibrahim Mosque in the southern occupied West Bank city. Hodin told a press conference that Israeli authorities have blocked 16 roads and entrances to the governorate with earth mounds. Dodin condemned the ongoing Israeli work on the roof of the Ibrahimi Mosque, saying Israel has continued construction works for a second consecutive day as part of a plan aimed at imposing a new reality that would enable it to seize control of the site. He accused Israel of seeking to impose full control over the mosque through successive measures, including control over electricity panels and water facilities, noting Israel has also prevented the call to prayer at the mosque for the past 10 days. Ex-Israeli Prime Minister describes Netanyahu incapable of governing. Former Israeli Prime Minister Naftali Bennett has said that Netanyahu is incapable of governing his own government because far-right ministers Itamar Ben-Gvir and Bezalel Smotrich and ultra-Orthodox groups have taken control of him. He is incapable of governing his own government because Ben-Gvir and Smotrich and Haredim, they all control him, Bennett said in an interview with broadcaster Marion Aufal. Bennett told, I would not entertain in my government any idiots that talk about, just really stupid statements that people like Ben-Gvir and Smotrich say. I would not have allowed Ben-Gvir into my government to begin with, but if someone in my government said something like that, I would call them to order. Netanyahu can no longer do that because he depends upon them.
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0: Hospitals in Europe prepare for next heat wave after June lessons. French authorities are accelerating efforts to strengthen hospitals against extreme temperatures after last week's heat wave swept across Western Europe. Prime Minister Sébastien Lecornu announced a 100 million euro program to improve cooling systems in hospitals and other health facilities. The government is also purchasing 30,000 air conditioning units, with initial deliveries expected within days. The World Health Organization warned on Tuesday that the latest heat wave was a dress rehearsal for increasingly severe summers. Europe is warming at more than twice the global average. Heat waves are no longer one-off freak events, the WHO said. Doctors treated patients suffering from dehydration, kidney problems, heart attacks, and other complications linked to extreme heat. Cases involved people of all ages, from children to elderly,

0: largely by social media and video platforms. YouTube alone accounted for 40.6% of total internet traffic between January and March, far ahead of Instagram, which ranked second with 16%. The figures highlight the growing dominance of video consumption, with streaming and social media platforms accounting for most online activity. In the streaming category, YouTube remained the clear leader with 57.4% of traffic, followed by Instagram at 17.4%, TikTok at 6.5%, and Netflix at 5.5%. The data suggests that both short-form and long-form video content remain the primary drivers of internet use. And finally, FIFA World Cup 2026. France, Norway, and Mexico have advanced to the round of last 16 in the FIFA World Cup 2026. Erling Haaland scored late winner as Norway set up last 16 showdown with Brazil at the World Cup after taming Ivory Coast in Texas. This victory has been the first time that Norway had won a knockout game in the history of the competition. Mexico defeated Ecuador 2-0 at the roaring Estadio Azteca on Tuesday to advance into the 2026 FIFA World Cup round of 16 and secure their first knockout stage win since 1986. El-Tri will next face either England or the Democratic Republic of Congo at the Azteca on Sunday, with a place in the last eight at stake. Fieri Mbappe helped France sweep aside Sweden to reach World Cup round of 16 with a 3-0 victory. Barcola contributed to Kylian Mbappe's brace, finishing the victorious night for France, who will now face Paraguay to advance to the quarterfinals of the tournament. And that was the news brought to you by the Voice of Turkey Radio.
1: The Letterbox Program. Hello and welcome to Letterbox Program here on the Voice of Turkey. It will be rather an unusual time between the 6th and 12th of July in Ankara. The NATO summit is coming to town and we are bracing for it. So that week, whenever people try to get from one side of the capital to the other, they will most likely encounter various issues such as closed roads, convoys moving through, helicopters overhead. You know, the kind of organized disruption that will remind us suddenly that Ankara is not just a place people live, but a place where things happen. We will be navigating around it on foot mostly because the cars won't be going anywhere. And then there is the World Cup. Turkey played all three matches in the group stage, but the result was not what anyone here had been hoping for. If you follow football, you will know what kind of experience we've just had. We won on our way out, a 3-2 victory against the United States that had everyone here on their feet on Friday morning, but winning wasn't quite enough on its own. To advance as one of the best third-place teams in the group stage, you need other results to go your way too. So you find yourself watching matches between countries you'd never normally care about, doing calculations on the back of a napkin, for example. If Paraguay do this and Australia do that, and if the goal difference over there shifts by one, we were very deep into that particular rabbit hole. In the end, it wasn't to be, but the final win was real and we'll take it. I hope those of you following the tournament are happy with how your national teams are doing and the event overall is turning out to be an enjoyable one. And in the middle of all that, your letters and emails arrived, and as always, they brought us places we couldn't get to ourselves. Sichuan, Chiba, Yeleshnia, New Delhi, Vauvatosa, and Pillai. That's the thing about this program. Ankara might be gridlocked a week from now, but

letterbugs, we'll have no traffic problems at all. Our first correspondence is from Poland, and this one came by post, which is always a pleasure to hold in your hands. Mr. Marek Wilczewski writes from Jeleśnia, a small town in the Silesian highlands of southern Poland, and he has sent us not one postcard, but two, both featuring the same remarkable structure, the Gliwice radio tower. He says in his handwritten note about the tower that, quote-unquote, it is the tallest wooden construction in Europe, standing 111 meters tall, completed in 1935. Construction linked with 16,000 brass bolts. At nights, the tower's medium wave signal reaches as far as New Zealand and the United States. Looking at the photograph Mr. Wilczewski sent, a lattice of timber reaching up into a clear blue sky, it is wonderful to know that this is actually a working broadcast facility. Mr. Wilczewski's reception report is meticulous. He logged Voice of Turkey on 9750 kHz on two consecutive days, the 17th and 18th of May at 1910 and 1915 UTC, respectively. On the first session, he used an SDR QE2 receiver with an NTI Megaloop antenna. On the second, a JRC 515 with a ZFGL telescope. His SINPO scores on both occasions, all five. A perfect score. Both times, he signs off with congratulations for excellent SINPO, which made us smile because all five is the ceiling. There is nothing above it. We'll take it. Mr. Wilczewski, we have noted down your address and we will be in touch. The next report this week comes from Mr. Siddhartha Bhattacharji of Andul in Hora, West Bengal, India. Mr. Bhattacharji is a regular monitor of our 11660 kHz frequency, and he writes in with a reception report covering the period from 4th to the 9th of May. Listening between 16:30 and 17:30 UTC on his X-Data 808 receiver with a loop antenna. He gives an SIO score of 433. Alongside his report, he has sent us a set of questions tied to the 12th of June, the World Day Against Child Labor. It is a significant date. Child labor remains one of the most persistent problems facing the developing world, and in Turkey, it is addressed through both law and policy. The relevant legislation prohibits employment of children under the age of 15, with stricter limits for those between 15 and 18 in hazardous sectors. There are dedicated government programs, particularly in agriculture and seasonal work, where the risk is highest. Organizations including UNICEF and various domestic NGOs work alongside the Ministry of Labor on awareness and enforcement. Schools play a role too. The emphasis in recent years has been on keeping children in education as the most effective long-term safeguard. Well, that's a brief overview, sir. If you'd like to put any of your questions to us in more depth, we would be glad to address them in a dedicated program. The subject deserves more than just a few lines. Thank you for your report and for writing in consistently. We hope the signal improves. Still in India, and to a name that is as familiar on this program as the 17620 kHz frequency itself, Mr. Anand Mohan Bain, the president of the Parivar Bandhu Shortwave Listening Club in Bilai, Chhattisgarh, writes in with two things on his mind.
The first is Eric, our young correspondent from Utebo in Spain, 11 years old, a devoted stamp and postcard collector, featured in a recent episode, and Mr. Bain was listening. He says, "It was a pleasure listening to Eric's letter in today's program. Eric has a passion for collecting postage stamps, postcards, and QSL cards. If I can have the address of the friend, I will send him these items on behalf of the club. This letter made me realize that radio remains highly relevant even today." Eric, we will pass that message along to you. Then it is up to you. The second thing on Mr. Bain's mind is football. He asks, "It is football season across the globe right now, and people have set aside everything else to watch the FIFA World Cup. Do people in Turkey stay up at night to watch these matches?" Sir, you asked this exactly the right or perhaps the wrong moment. Yes, they do, and they did. The cafes, the living rooms, the streets where people have put a screen in the window, all of it. These 2 weeks, though, the staying up didn't bring the results anyone wanted. There is also a report attached to the email, a log of our 21st June broadcast between 12:30 and 13:30 UTC on 17620 kHz via the web SDR in the Netherlands, SINPO all four. Consistent and faithful as ever. Thank you, Mr. Bain. An envelope arrived from Japan, a pale green airmail envelope, neatly addressed, Japanese stamps on the upper corner, and inside a letter and an email received, both from the same writer, a young listener. Rui Tanaka is 14 years old, a second-year student at junior high school in Ichihara City, Chiba Prefecture. He listened to us on a Sony ICF SW7600G with its built-in antenna and on the 21st of May tuned into our Chinese language service on 17620 kHz between 1100 and 1200 UTC. The reception, he tells us, was good. He says, "Hello, I'm a second year junior high school student living in Japan. I am writing this email report that I received your broadcast. I was very glad to hear it so clearly. This is my first time writing a reception report in English, so I was nervous when I sent this via email. It is a very simple report, but if possible, I would appreciate it if you could issue a QSL card for the Voice of Turkey. I've written my address below, so I would be happy if you could send it to me by mail. I look forward to your reply. I will listen again. I'm cheering you on from Japan, far away from Turkey." Tanaka, that reached us. A QSL card is on its way to Ichihara City. Please keep listening in whatever language and please keep writing. Namaste. That is how Mr. Jayanta Chakrabarty of New Delhi always begins, and it never loses its warmth. This time he listened on 22nd of June via the web SDR in the Netherlands, monitoring from 0300 to 0354 UTC. He has been a faithful presence on these frequencies for years now, and his emails arrive with the comfortable weight of a long acquaintance. This week, Mr. Chakrabarty writes about four things. The first is Gaza. He listened to our coverage of the ongoing conflict and the Israeli military operations, and he felt the weight of all of them. The second is volleyball. He says, "I was delighted at hearing about the resounding 3-2 victory of the Turkish women's national volleyball team over Germany at the Volleyball Nations League match in Ankara. Actually, the ladies also won against China a few days later, again 3-2. And his third point is a question.
How extensive is Ankara's metro system and how does it compare to

say New Delhi's? It is a fair question, and the contrast is considerable. New Delhi's metro is one of the great infrastructure achievements of the modern world. Mr. Chakravarti tells us it carries some 6.5 million passengers a day, which is a staggering figure. Ankara's Ankaray and metro network is more modest but has been growing steadily. Several lines now connect the main districts and extensions continue. It is clean, efficient, and increasingly used. And Mr. Chakravarti's fourth thought is interesting. He suggests a series on the life of Mustafa Kemal Atatürk, the founder of modern Türkiye, drawing inspiration from Voice of Mongolia's series on Genghis Khan, based on the book The Secret History of the Mongols. He calls Atatürk a great Turkish soul, and the comparison with Genghis Khan in terms of historical ambition and transformative scale is an interesting one. There have been a number of programs on the Voice of Türkiye regarding Turkish history, in which Atatürk is featured prominently, but not one, as far as I can remember, focusing specifically on Atatürk. The idea will go to our producers. Thank you, sir. A letter came from Sichuan province in China, from Mei Lin, writing from Yujin town, Chanwei County in Leshan City, and the envelope carried Chinese stamps showing mountain landscapes and wide river bends, the kind of scenery you'd expect from Sichuan. Miss Mei Lin monitored us on 24th of April on 1760 kHz between 1100 and 1140 UTC via SDR in 3-day in the Netherlands. The Chinese Language Service, Xinpo, all four. The program logged, schedule announcement, news, Turkish songs, and a feature story. She says, the teachers of English program department of the Voice of Türkiye Radio, time flies and the four seasons flow. April is not only the most prosperous season of spring, but also the season of carrying hopes and longings. After the brewing in early spring, everything flourished. With plants jointing and flowers blooming, everything was full of upward power. This is a month full of vitality, and it is also a month suitable for starting again and chasing dreams. QSL card, which is one of the most unique visual artworks related to the shortwave broadcasting tradition. To this day, Voice of Türkiye has maintained the tradition of issuing a paper QSL card, which is a commemorative card issued to listeners to confirm the receipt of the listening report. Even today, QSL card is still a moving landscape specimen, with the local wind and light in Türkiye sending the thoughts to the listeners who care about it steadily. We really can't go back to the slow time in the past, but we can keep a slow gentleness for ourselves through a small QSL. Miss Mei Lin calls the QSL card a moving landscape specimen. It is a small thing physically, but what it represents is a real exchange across a real distance. Most of the letters and emails we receive tell us about receivers and antennas and signal strengths, and we love those. They are the backbone of this program. But occasionally, something arrives that makes you pause for a moment. Miss Mei Lin writes about QSL cards not as confirmation slips, but as objects that carry something of a place inside them. The letter says, with the local wind and light of Türkiye, send steadily to those who care about it. We read that line twice. Someone in Sichuan heard us. We confirm it. We send them something to hold. We found that rather beautiful and we wanted to say so on air. Your QSL card, Miss Lin, will carry something of Ankara's light back to Leshan. We hope it arrives safely.

0: finally, from the other side of the world, Mr. John Balzer writes from Wauwatosa, Wisconsin, in the United States, and his email opens with the kind of backstory that makes this program what it is. Here it is in his words. Greetings from John Balzer, an old-timer shortwave listener who, when retiring at age 70, now 75, from over 40 years of building, maintaining, and operating healthcare facilities, resumed the shortwave listening hobby left behind in the 1960s. I have old-fashioned QSL cards from hundreds of countries, many of which do not exist today. I was tuning around on 16-meter band today and was excited to hear the Voice of Turkey broadcasting in English. I am still chasing old-fashioned QSL cards, and while EQSL cards are certainly nice, nothing beats a real card arriving in the mailbox. On the 18th of June, Mr. Balzer was tuning across the 16-meter band on his RSP-1A SDR with a 75-foot outdoor wire in the Milwaukee, Wisconsin area, and he heard us. He logged the broadcast in careful detail, minute by minute, from 12:48 to 13:24 UTC on 17620 kHz. The schedule announcement, the oddly enough segment, with its theme music and the sound of someone snoring, the music that followed. He gives SINPO scores for each segment, ranging from 44333 to all four, and signs off with his amateur radio call sign, WPE9IRS. He also notes, I really enjoyed listening to the Voice of Turkey, the music, interesting program segments and variety of topics are excellent. I will definitely tune in again. Hopefully, we'll learn more about the people of Turkey and your history in future shows. Mr. Balzer, a QSL card is going to 7808 Jerry Lane Circle, Wauwatosa. No return postage necessary. And we are very glad the 16-meter band brought you back to us after 60 years away from the hobby. Welcome back to Shortwave. And that brings us to the end of this week's letterbox. We've traveled quite a distance in the past half hour, from Sichuan to Silesia, from a junior high school in Chiba to a healthcare administrator in Wisconsin who retired and reached back for something he loved when he was 14, which, come to think of it, is not so different from young Rui Tanaka, who is also 14, hearing a clear signal and deciding it was worth reporting. We heard about a radio tower in Gliwice that once reached New Zealand, a few football victories here in Ankara, a QSL card described as a moving landscape specimen. Football results would rather not dwell on, and the Turkish capital that will spend next week navigating around the NATO summit. This is what the shortwave carries, all of it, every week. Until next week, good listening wherever you are. Goodbye.
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pivotal moments that defined history. Silence in the cave, the seclusion at Hira, 610 AD. Dear listeners, welcome to Pivotal Moments That Defined History. I'm your host, and in this series, we will be journeying back to the precise moments in history where the world's trajectory shifted forever. Dear seekers of truth and history, sometimes history is not made in the roar of a battle or in the halls of a power struggle. Sometimes it begins in the absolute

silence of a cave or with the quiet stroke of a pen. These are the moments that did not just change our story, they defined it. We are in Mecca. The year is 610 AD. A place far from the clamor of the city, away from the shadows of idols and the harshness of men. On the slopes of Mount Nur, meaning light in English, lies a narrow and dark cave. Its name is Hira. There is a man who frequently comes here for seclusion. 40 years old, silent, contemplating, searching. His name is Muhammad ibn Abdullah. He spends most of his nights here. He has no armies to lead, no grand plans in his mind, not a single worldly ambition in his heart. During the daytime, he is reflecting on the chaos of the city, Mecca, and its people. But his nights in the cave Hira are reserved for contemplation, a deep, silent search for truth that had not yet been spoken. In that cave, there is only his contemplations, his feelings, and the silence. This silence is perhaps the deepest, most profound silence in human history, and it is about to be broken. On that blessed night of 610 AD, in a single instant, a voice emerges from the darkness of the cave, bringing a command. Read, O Prophet, in the name of your Lord, who created humans from a clinging clot. This single word, read, was not a decree of an empire, was not an order of a commander. This single word, read, which is the word of God, was the first step that would change the course of history. The consequences of this single moment, lasting only a few seconds, span across millennia. On that night in Mecca, what transpired within the cave of Hira on Mount Nur became the dawn of a new faith, a new world, and a new civilization. At that time, no one could have known that the events in Hira would fundamentally redraw the political, cultural, and moral map of the world. There were no crowds in that cave, no witnesses, and no applause. Yet, one of history's greatest transformations had begun. This divine call, which laid the fundamental cornerstone of Islam. Read. Read in the name of your Lord who created humans. Commands not just the act of reading, but for humanity to find meaning in existence, knowledge, and responsibility by connecting them to the Creator. In Islam, knowledge is viewed as a sacred trust that brings one closer to the truth. This very first revelation to the Prophet Muhammad, peace be upon him, placed intellect, reflection, contemplation, and learning at the very heart of the Islamic faith. Thus, from its very first breath, Islam took shape as a religion based not on a blind imitation, but on conscious faith, not on ignorance, but on rising through the light of knowledge. Dear listeners, just as it was in the city of Mecca on that blessed night in 610, sometimes one moment is enough to reshape not only history, but also eternity. Join us in our next episode as we meet at another brief but decisive moment in history. Until our next journey through time, peace be with you all.

Killings and massacres amounting to genocide have occurred time and again throughout history. These atrocities had a single purpose, to systematically and deliberately annihilate a people, steal their resources and seize their land. So when asked, why didn't you stop it, the world always had an excuse. We didn't know, we weren't informed, or we found out later, and so on. For instance, the heartbreaking photo of a Congolese father sitting beside his child's severed foot and hand only surfaced in the media much later. We did not know the stories of those experiencing genocide. We could only learn, sporadically and far too late, how they expressed their feelings and pain. But now the circumstances have changed. Incidents, opinions, testimonies, and developments spread across the entire world in a matter of seconds. Technology has left no room for anyone to say, we didn't know, in the face of the genocide currently unfolding in Gaza. In this new segment, we will discuss the testimonies and stories that reflect the resilience and determination of the people of Gaza who are subjected to genocide, stories that serve as a lesson in humanity for the world. Before we dive deeper into the topic, let's briefly review the situation in Gaza, a region condemned to destruction, fire, bloodshed, hunger, thirst, and tears. Let's do this so that we can properly understand the severity and scale of the genocide. With an area of approximately 365 square kilometers, this region is known as the Gaza Strip because it is about 41 kilometers long and between 6 and 12 kilometers wide. This area is roughly 1/15 the size of Istanbul and 1/17 the size of Ankara. More than 2 million people live on this tiny piece of land, with a population density of 5,700 to 6,300 people per square kilometer. Gaza is one of the most densely populated regions in the world. In fact, it is even more densely populated than many major metropolitan areas, including London and New York. When we consider that more than 71,000 people have been killed in this narrow strip since October 2023 and that thousands of bodies still remain beneath the rubble, it means that on average, nearly 200 people have been killed per square kilometer. So, were these thousands of people, most of them civilians, simply numbers? Merely bodies? No, they were not. Each had a family. They had goals and hopes for life. Each held countless possibilities within them, especially when it comes to a child. Concepts like hope and potential take on much deeper meanings. To kill a child is to kill all the hopes and possibilities that child carries within. Let us try to understand the people of Gaza, who, despite every kind of calamity, have not wavered in their dignity, determination, and resolve through the stories of their children. On 29th of January 2024, the world echoed with the cry of a six-year-old child, "I'm scared, please come." Her cries continued for hours before they were silenced by 335 bullets. Her name was Hind Rajab. She lived with her family in the Tel al-Hawa neighborhood of Gaza City. She had just graduated from kindergarten. She was wearing her graduation gown. There were so many more graduations that awaited her. Her eyes were shining when her kindergarten graduation photo was taken. She was happy. She had tiny dreams about the future, dreams that might change every few minutes. You know that stage in childhood when we admire every profession and say, "When I grow up, I'll be this." Well, Hind was right in the middle of that stage. Perhaps she thought she could turn the world into a paradise for everyone. Or perhaps she was dreaming of a home where she could live fearlessly with her parents. Who knows? As the child of a nation displaced time and again, we will never know what kind of dreams she held. Following Israel's evacuation warnings, as Hind and her family were leaving Tel al-Hawa, the vehicle they were traveling in came under fire from an Israeli tank. Six family members were killed instantly. Hind survived, wounded and terrified.
She had a phone in her hand and was speaking with personnel from the Palestine Red Crescent Society. "It's night time. I'm so scared. Please come." The ambulance

ambulance that came to rescue her was also targeted by the Israeli army. Two paramedics in the ambulance, Youssef Zeino and Ahmed Al-Madhoun, lost their lives. 12 days later, Hind's lifeless body was found alongside her cousin Layan and other relatives. That innocent voice fell silent forever. Hind is gone, but her cry remains in the world. That cry is everywhere and growing louder. Save me. Then another cry rose up. I'm hungry. I swear I'm hungry. The one who spoke these words was Abdullah Abu Zarqa. This heart-wrenching cry seemed to have taken hold of the wind, whispering into the ears of everyone it encountered. Abdullah is hungry. The sun rose. Every ray of light carried this news to the world. Birds flew from branch to branch, bringing the news to every tree and every flower. News bulletins were broadcast. Social media echoed the same message. Abdullah is hungry. Little Abdullah was brought to Turkey, but he could not be saved. He passed away, yet his cry still rests upon the shoulders of the world like a massive mountain. I swear I'm hungry. And then there is a thank you. A thank you that leaves the world forever indebted. It was the morning of 28th of May. A small child set out across the weary soil of Gaza. He had no shoes on his feet. The clothes he wore seemed ready to fall off his frail body. But he was determined. He walked with hope. His name was Amir and he was only 8 years old. He walked about 12 kilometers barefoot and alone. His goal was to reach the aid distribution center. Maybe he could find some rice, maybe a few bites of food. At the distribution center, there were soldiers, barbed wire and tension. But Amir pushed his way through the crowd. He approached Anthony, an American security officer stationed at the aid center. He received a small amount of food and held out his hand. Anthony thought he would ask for more food, but he was wrong. Amir took his hand, kissed it, and thanked him with lips parched from hunger. Anthony's eyes welled up. He placed his hand on Amir's shoulder. They looked into each other's eyes. You are a human being. The world cares about you, he said. In Amir's hand was a torn sack of rice, perhaps some lentils, perhaps nothing more. But he thanked him, and to make sure he was understood, he said it in English. Thank you. Then he quietly walked away. He blended into the crowd, but he could not take that little bit of food home. Israeli gunfire tore through his frail body. That day, a child walked 12 kilometers for a few crumbs, just to say thank you, and he lost his life. His name was Amir. He had a huge heart. He was a child whose lips spoke words of gratitude despite his empty stomach and bare feet. Amir left this world hungry, in a world that deemed even a single bite too much for him, but he left behind a legacy of humanity. As long as this world endures, it will pale in comparison to Amir's gratitude. Until we meet again next week with more examples of resilience, determination, and humanity from Gaza. Goodbye.

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